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0: It is Spinal coming through with This Love featuring Wizkid and Tiwa Savage on that a fantastic track. It is the story of the motherland. This is where great music lives. So we also had Wizkid coming through with George Smith, being featured actually by George Smith, and the track is Alive. We are with you till 3 o'clock Central African time. Looking at our time, it's 12 minutes after the hour of 2 o'clock. Block A is a track that came through from Fally Ipupa. Thank you for choosing us and making us your number one. Where you at and what is it that you're doing? It's all about bringing out the best of African music till the hour of 3 o'clock Central African time. Thank you very much for choosing us and making us your number one. It is something playing in the background and irritating me as well. Thank you for staying where you're at and allowing us to be who we are. 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
3: You know what was funny? Like, I used to do a thing with my brothers that back in the day when you had to go to like a DVD store to loan out the DVD so you can watch it and then return it. You know, before the movie started, there was like 10 minutes of commercials or like trailers. And we still had that dude that did the commercial voice.
2: So
3: every time, you know, he would say the name
5: Will Smith, Denzel Washington,
3: I would literally put my name in there as well. I had no idea why I used to do that, but it was just like, yeah, one day is one day. That's what I knew. But this is before, like, I truly had an idea of that I really wanted to be an actor.
1: Africa's voices, Africa's journeys, they all on African Diaries.
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0: appreciation of African music. It came through with a track, Sever, taken from the album Sever, that dropped in 2001. Talking of an album that has stood the test of time and still sounding fresh. It is what we get to do every Monday through to Friday, 12 midnight to 3 a.m. Central African time. We love the energy that our technical operator brings to the show. You know, she doesn't drain us. We always get the show going, and we are in that space where our energy is so high whenever she's in the building. I'm talking of Chuchu Kathy Maleke. She's a part and parcel of us this lovely week, and we can't wait but just celebrate her presence. We love it. Thank you for choosing us. Thank you for making us your number one. 27 minutes after the hour of 2 o'clock, 3 o'clock, we exchange the baton, or we hand over the baton to Thabo Matshaka, the shy guy, on the morning reset.
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2: The moment that we've all been waiting for at Channel Africa One on the socials. 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Welcome to Channel Africa. Welcome to
3: the Upside.
2: I've been so excited to get you onto the show. I'll tell you why, as a rash for you. And by rash, I mean that I stalk you. Stalking you in a very professional way.
3: Obviously, having started off in the beauty space, having insecurities, acne, adult acne, and first started off as a mask, and then became a passion and more of an art and a craft. And then transitioning into fashion was so natural because I've always been someone who loves fashion. So I decided to go into business with my mom, who is professionally a fashion designer as well as a businesswoman, and just us having similar style and understanding the African market, sure, I thought it would be a great venture. So that's how we transitioned into fashion. I'm still a beauty girl, but always. I'm more of a fashion girly, I think, now. I don't know, but I mean, there might be something coming up for beauty. We'll see.
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0: 2:39 to 21 minutes before the hour of 3 o'clock. Amanza Weko, Ikatilele Zigo. Oh man, you talking of a situation where the day-to-day running of the house as far as food is concerned is an issue. There is nothing in the house to eat. That's literally a translation. Yeah. No food in the house, nothing to eat. Yeah. That means the cat is actually sleeping on the stove. That's how simple you can make it sound like, basically, that we're not cooking anything in this house. That's how bad the situation is. Coming through from the man, Johnina, Nomthandazo, the name of the album. Great album. It's an album that I've always said that if you collect great African music, you need that. We had Techno coming through with On You. Thank you for staying with us and being part and parcel of this great movement that is aimed at celebrating the continent of Africa. We are with you Monday through to Friday, first day on air for us this week, which happens to be the 10th day of the 8th month of the year 2026. How are you doing? If you're celebrating your birthday this month, happy birthday to you. And thank you very much for being part and parcel of what we get to do. Everything to write home about is being experienced right here on your station of choice, Channel Africa, the African perspective.
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0: And I love what we get to do here. It's all about bringing out the very best of African music. Thank you very much for choosing us and making us your ideal sense of radio. Side by side, back to back, non-stop, continuous jamming. 2:49, translating to 11 minutes before the hour of 3 o'clock. I did make mention of Thabo Matshaka coming through between 3 and 6. Yeah, he's in the buildings. Asake coming through with Sugba featuring Burna Boy on that remix tip. 2022 is the year that we first experienced that fantastic sound. And I can tell you, Credo V. Daniels, Otandweni, coming through and making it onto the show. Thank you for choosing us. Thank you for making us your number one, side by side, back to back, non-stop, continuous showcasing of the greatness of African music. Much love to Kathy Maleka, Chuchu. High five to Chuchu. She's an amazing lady, bringing all the energy, and the right energy, I must say. I can safely confirm that, and I'm sure my brother, Thabo Matshaka, can also confirm and share the same sentiments with me. Brother,
1: oh,
0: man.
1: Yes. Yes, indeed, sir. How are you?
0: I'm very well. You agree with me that the studio and the workload becomes lighter and brighter, and we have the right energy when she's in the building.
1: Oh, yes, indeed. 100%.
0: 100%.
1: Yeah,
0: 100%.
1: I could go 99.9%, but no, 100.
0: 100, yeah. How was your weekend, man? Talk to me about it.
1: Oh, man. It was hectic, actually. But it's all good. No complaining. And I think today, after the program, has to be the day to rest.
0: Yeah. We're celebrating Women of Africa.
1: Oh, yes.
0: We start by celebrating our own. Happy Women's Day to Kathy.
1: Yes. Happy Women's Day indeed.
0: Fantastic times ahead. You know what? I wanted to share something with you that
1: yes,
0: I shared on Trending Stories, our feature that comes through every Monday. Tell you what, this is what Davido said. I can win Nigeria's presidency in a free and fair election. Afrobeat star Davido says he can defeat any candidate in a transparent presidential election, but avoid politics over electoral concerns. What do you make of that?
1: Yeah, no, I think he's enthusiastic. Yeah, I think he's enthusiastic.
0: And very ambitious, eh?
1: Yeah, no.
0: Do you think you... I don't know, but most African artists and celebrities, someone told me that there's a difference between being popular through your craft and thinking that the very same popularity will carry you in politics.
1: That's a very interesting, actually, perspective.
0: I saw George Weah coming through from football, being a star, and being the president of Liberia.
1: Yeah.
0: So what would stop Davido for becoming a president then?
1: And also, I think what he highlighted, free and fair.
0: Yes.
1: That is the highlight.
0: That is the highlight. Free and fair. Something needs to be done as far as our elections are concerned.
1: Yes, sir. Yes,
0: and
1: sir.
0: Then another one that we spoke about, Akon's performance in the Middle East. There he was being paid $1 million and
1: sure,
0: he was asked to come and perform. And he gets to the palace. I have to be quick. He gets to the palace, lighting and everything. Everything is sorted out. And he gets into the auditorium and he finds three people.
1: Oh, my goodness.
0: As he starts performing, the young lady says, no, can you stop? May you please play me Lonely? He says he played Lonely for 1 good hour.
1: Oh, my goodness.
0: It was like a CD on repeat. And he was paid, of course, $1 million.
1: Yeah.
0: This was the young girl who was said to be a fan of Akon, the son
1: and
0: the wife of... yes. So that's the story that we had to talk about as far as trending is concerned.
1: $1 million, my word.
0: What would you do if you were put in that space?
1: No, I'll perform, Baba. I'll give it my best. I got $1 million in my bank account. What am I going to complain for? No, nothing.
0: Even if there was no one, you would still
1: perform. I would still. Long as the bank account is fat, I'm good. I'll perform for myself and dance for myself.
0: There is enough audience in your bank
1: account.
0: My
1: man.
0: Tabo Machaka coming through between 3 and 6. But before we do that, let's just get to hear what he has in store for us.
1: Coming up on Morning Reset, Monday the 10th of August, a public holiday in South Africa. And thanks to Women's Day, that was yesterday. We're going to be checking out the 2020 Pan-African Power Play that's coming through from 20 past 3. This week, we are focusing on West Africa. So we're going to play music from Sierra Leone today and give you a hidden fact when it comes to Sierra Leone coming up. Second hour, looking at a tribe tracking. And there is a tribe, actually, which is one of Sierra Leone's major ethnic group. So we're going to be checking who am I talking about. And then Mind Your Language coming up after 5. We have Africa Rewind, taking a look at what happened on this day in 1991 as well as 2021. We look at birthday bars as well. And we wrap up with the Motivation Minute from a lady that comes from Kenya, and great music in between.
0: Great music in between. That's up between 3 and 6 with Tabo Machaka, the shy guy. Otherwise, it's been great hanging out with you. My name is Maurice Tarcha, with the help, of course, of my technical operator, Kathy Maleke Chuchu. May the one who sits high above and sits down below be with you. Goodness and mercy be your portion. My story has been told. I certainly hope I did tell it to your satisfaction. Let what happened today happen again tomorrow, God willing, 12 midnight to 3 a.m. Central African time. We got to love you and leave you. We out.
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0: malis, funale cash, yes, funale stash. 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
1: Oh yes, it hits 3 o'clock on a Monday morning, public holiday, the 10th of August. Thanks to Women's Day, which was yesterday, being the 9th and on a Sunday. So we decided, okay, Monday, let it be a public holiday and a long weekend. And hoping that you're enjoying yours and having a fantastic time. 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It is Morning Reset on channelafrica.co.za. And also check us out on the socials. X, Instagram, TikTok, and YouTube. All of that at Channel Africa 1. That is the numerical number 1. Otherwise, we go live on Facebook. That will be at 6 a.m. Central African time. Catching all of the programs that you would want to hear. In fact, still to come, going to be checking out the 2020 Pan African Power Play. That one kicks off from 20 past to 22 the hour. Sierra Leone is the spotlight for today. Looking forward to such an amazing time. Good morning to you.

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0: It is Papa Wemba. Too many children are dying. No to xenophobia. Before this one, Habib Kayote and Bamada with Africa. Welcome you to Morning Reset on this Monday morning. Big shout out to my man Maurice Touch, as he has done his duty. That is the Monday edition of Afro Republic. Tomorrow he returns with it, midnight until 3 a.m. Central African time. That is a radio excellence that you don't want to miss at all. We've got to check out the 2020 Pan-African Power Play that's happening in 10 minutes' time.
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0: 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All of those details. 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Sierra Leone, that's the music we have.
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2: 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But she's also honored Africa's Miriam Makeba.
3: I'm South African. I can't talk to you without speaking about Ginger Me Slowly. In fact, that song has brought so much pressure on us South African men and how to treat our women.
4: 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I still feel like, oh, but I should do Ginger Me Slowly. It's kind of a joke now with my man. You know, I love that. That it's a love song that people want to hear, and that it occupies a kind of warm energy center for me.
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0: away. It is music from Sierra Leone right here on Channel Africa Morning Reset. One Life, and before this, Tinini, and also kicking off with Famile Fame, and playing you a beautiful song right there on the Morning Reset. And it was Famile Fame with Gege Ge, and also checked out Steady Bongo Live today. All right, and you know that, in fact, the spotlight for this week is on West Africa, and playing music from Sierra Leone. And I'm going to give you a fact, actually, about Sierra Leone that got its name from the Portuguese phrase, Serra Leão. Yes, meaning Lion Mountains. In the 15th century, Portuguese explorer Pedro da Sintra reportedly gave the region this name after seeing its impressive mountains. Centuries later, in 1792, Freetown was founded by around 1,200 formerly enslaved black loyalists from Nova Scotia, Canada, making it one of the most significant settlements connected to the resettlement of formerly enslaved Africans in West Africa. So that is what transpired in that part of the world. And now, knowing also where Sierra Leone's name came from, that Portuguese phrase, Serra Leão, meaning Lion Mountains, because of how mountainous it is and the beauty that is Sierra Leone. All right, 2020 Pan African Power Play. Tomorrow we shall bring you some more Western African countries. Coming up after four, I'm going to be checking out tribe tracking. So we're looking at a certain ethnic group. In fact, people of Sierra Leone. There is an ethnic group that come from there. Find out which one am I talking about. Maybe you are from that part of the world, and you know what, you're sitting there thinking, man, can it be my tribe already?
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0: coming out of Mali, the treasure that is Salif Keita, Manju. Ahead of this one, we checked out Concord Ngabinde, featuring Louis Mhlanga, Africa, Yauya. About to wrap up the first hour of the morning reset, and you being part of it is highly appreciated. We do this Mondays to Fridays from 3 to 6 a.m. Central African time. And that is the beauty that we bring. We're going to get into the second hour. I've got details of what's coming up and what to look forward to as we get into that.
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0: Just like that, stepping into the second hour. Good morning to you. As I mentioned earlier on, that it is a public holiday in South Africa because we celebrated Women's Day. That was yesterday. And happy Women's Day, and a long weekend as well, and enjoyment of that. All right, as you stay connected to Africa and the world with Channel Africa, the international voice of the South African Broadcasting Corporation, watch or listen anytime, anywhere at channelafrica.co.za, on the Channel Africa mobile app, and on SABC Plus, or via the DSTV and OpenView audio bouquets. 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Yep. We're going to check out Tribe Tracking. We're still sticking to Sierra Leone.

0: The beautiful music from Zamajobe, Dawoyami, and I heard this one, Aya, as a woman. It's 9 minutes past four Central African time, second hour of a morning reset. Right now, though, let's get to tribe tracking and looking at the Limba. Yep, one of Sierra Leone's major ethnic groups, traditionally concentrated in the northern part of the country, especially around Bombali, Donkolili, and Karene. They speak Limba, a language belonging to the Atlantic branch of the Niger-Congo language family. So, in fact, the Limba have a rich cultural heritage involving traditional music, dance, storytelling, farming, and community ceremonies. They are also known for distinctive traditions surrounding social organization and initiation societies. In fact, a notable historical fact is that Siaka Stevens, who is in fact who served as Sierra Leone's president from 1971 to 1985, was of Limba heritage. So we're going to get to find out, are the Limbas still around today? And how effective are they if they're around? Where can we still find them if, you know, and we look at the religious background or the religious practices? What do they practice today? All of that coming through. We call this tribe tracking just after 4 a.m. Central African time. Morning reset it is on Channel Africa, the African perspective. Don't forget, you can check us out on our socials at Channel Africa 1, the numerical number 1. Actually, you'll find that on X, you'll find us on TikTok, Instagram, as well as on YouTube.
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2: David Njumbe, who's a long-serving personal assistant to Tundu Lisu for over 15 years, on the night of 20 May, he survived a shocking abduction attempt just meters from his home. Talk us through what exactly happened on that night.
3: It is something that happened in my head. I expected to meet such situation for several months since the first attempt to abduct me was 6 months ago. There was a car coming very speedy behind me. I let them go. Instead of going, more than six people came out of that car and attacked me in my, and they said they are police. I started fighting back and they handcuffed me. Immediately they started beating me, and one of them was telling me, "You have been running here and there. Now it's your time, it's your day, it's your last day."
1: 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Before they were leaders, they were simply women who refused to accept that they didn't have a voice.
4: When an African woman has been put under pressure, when she's been socialized into a certain space and she is being that woman, that doesn't mean that's all there is to her.
1: They carried an entire continent of women through voices that harmed and ululated, healed and nurtured. And voices that preserved culture and impacted wisdom. In their voices, we heard

0: This is Tyler hanging out with Wizkid Dynamite, and preceded that one, King Promise featuring Tom Walker, Eyes Dried Over. Let's get now to Tribe Tracking as we continue chatting about the Limba, one of Sierra Leone's major ethnic groups. And I mentioned earlier on actually that they are found in the north and the northwestern regions. And I mentioned the areas, the Pombali, the Tonkolili, and Karene. Still today, yep, maintain a strong cultural identity through their language, traditions, music, storytelling, and community customs, while many are involved in agriculture, business, public service, and other professions. Limba communities include both Muslims and Christians, and many Limba people also speak the Creole and English alongside their traditional language. One of Sierra Leone's most prominent Limba figures, remember I mentioned Siaka Stevens, who served as president from 1971 to 1985. So you'll still find the Limba today. Maybe one might be listening to us at the moment, like, man, my head is up. Are you talking about my people there? Come on. Love it, love it, love it. Great stuff it is. I will bring some more Tribe Tracking. That is tomorrow, in finding out which ethnic group we shall be focusing on. And it will be, obviously, the West Africa region, because that is the spotlight for this week.
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If you like what we do on Channel Africa, then follow us on our socials. 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

0: This is Perita, Cheeky Zinto, on Channel Africa, the African Perspective Morning Research. Pato Ranking before this, hanging out with Diamond Platinum, Kolo Kolo, and also checked out Wonder Cole, love that song, Somiso, and kicking off with Coleman, very smooth, and Tabezi Kuti. Tabezi Kuti, a smooth song it is. So, Maurice Touch and I had a chat, and I shared one of the stories for today. Actually, that story by Akon, who performed to a Middle East family that paid him $1 million. Jeez! $1 million of performing for the mother, the daughter. And I think there was also, was it only three people actually that were there, the daughter. And he mentioned also that the daughter made him perform Lonely for 2 hours while laughing. Yeah, my word. And what would you do when it comes to that? He asked me. I told him that I would even perform to myself. With $1 million, come on, man. That's not even a question of even if they were joking, they were, who cares? If they say that here is $1 million, come and perform. I mean, when, what would you do? Would you run away or would you like, no, decline that invitation or that offer? $1 million, you only performing for three people. I mean, come on. I would. And Akon shared that story when it comes to that unusual private performance experience that was in the Middle East. My word.
1: Women who lead, women who lift, women who inspire.
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4: Did you know that men are actually far less likely to seek help for mental health challenges, often suffering in silence until they reach crisis point? June is Men's Mental Health Month. It's important for us to broaden society's understandings around mental distress and what that looks like for men.
5: With men, I think it's more subtle behaviors because men are not going to say I'm depressed or I am anxious.
4: Yeah.
5: But what they might say is I'm tired, I'm stressed, I just need to push through. It may look like increased irritability. It may look like increase in substance usage or alcohol abuse or withdrawing from family or even spending excessive amount of time at work. These can all be warning signs, but they're very much more subtle in men because we kind of dismiss it as that's just the way of.
4: Dr. Alicia Porter, member of the South African Society for Psychiatrists.
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0: She's known as the songbird of Wasolo. Yes, Grammy Award winning Omo Sankare. Beautiful stuff it is. This is Seiya. Oh man, this song, my goodness. Shoo! Taniswa Mazwai before this one. Nizalwa Ngobani. Also checked out Farafina, Africa Dunno. That's from Burkina Faso. Kicking off with Lord Cares featuring Casper Nyoves. Away! Wrapping up the second hour of Morning Reset. We're going to get to the third and final hour. And your part is to stick around in finding out what do I have in store.
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1: Oh yes, our third and final hour it is. All for the morning reset, just like that. On this 10th of August 2026. 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Channel Africa, first with the African story globally. You know, when we step into this hour, get to find out that word for today on Mind Your Language. Africa Rewind coming up, got birthday bars and also the Motivation Minute. All of that coming through My Place.

0: This is Tim Maries with You Should Know. And before this, La Bianca, My Place on Channel Africa, The African Perspective, at exactly 9 minutes after 5 Central African Time. I have a friend who is in Kenya, Nairobi. I know your time is 9 minutes past 6 East Africa time. Good morning to you. All right, there you go. As we're giving you nothing but the very best right here on Morning Reset on Channel Africa, The African Perspective. Right now, though, it is time for us to check out Mind Your Language Africa. And there is a word I'm looking... Is it words, though? Or word? Okay, you let me know.
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4: The one and only Tongai Arnold Chirisa. My man.
5: Drum roll, please.
4: You know, when you started out on Studio 263, like way back in the day, did you become the Hollywood superstar that you are today?
5: You know what was funny? Like, I used to do a thing with my brothers that back in the day when you had to go to, like, a DVD store to loan out the DVD so you can watch it and then return it. You know, before the movie started, there was, like, 10 minutes of commercials or, like, trailers. And we still had that dude that did the commercial voice.
4: Yeah.
5: So every time, you know, he would say the name
6: Will Smith, Denzel Washington.
5: I would literally put my name in there as well. I had no idea why I used to do that, but it was just like, yeah, one day is one day. That's what I knew. But this is before, like, I truly had an idea of that I really wanted to be an actor.
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0: Monday morning edition of Morning Reset. Hashtag Morning Reset on Channel Africa, the African perspective. This is Zuchu Naringa. And before this, we checked out Salima Chika featuring Ray Vanny. Songe, songe. All right, it is now time for us to check out Mind Your Language Africa. And I'm looking for thank you this morning. And what is a thank you in your language?
1: Mind your language. Mind your language. Africa.
0: All right, let's get straight to it. Thank you in your language.
2: 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Okay. Thank you is Zikomo.
0: Zikomo. 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
0: Maitabasa. Okay. Yeah, no, we learn. Thank you very much. That is interesting, actually.
1: Mind your language. Mind your language. Africa.

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0: Where morning becomes a spark of a fantastic.

0: So on a Monday morning, what can we do? We are the African Perspective, and we do what we do best. Come on! I mean, you can hear it from this song, calling for Africa to unite. Huh? This is Mansour, Simuka Africa. Hey, also checked out Rema before this one, Holiday. And before that, Peruzzi featuring Fireboy DML with the Saudi Love. Kicking off with Nomfundo Mo, hanging out with Black Diamond on that one. Indy Zamshi. Yep. All right, let's get to Africa Rewind in finding out what happened on this day, being the 10th of August. All right, so today we go to Madagascar, actually. Around 400,000 Malagasy people marched towards the presidential palace in Antananarivo to demand a political change and an end to President Didier Ratsiraka's rule. The protest became a major turning point in Madagascar's political crisis. So that took place on this day in 1991. You see, when people are united for something good and for a change, there's a possibility that change will occur. We move to the year 2021 in Algeria. Sad story, actually, this. Wildfires ravaged Algeria's mountainous Kabylie region, killing at least 65 people. And in fact, there were earlier reports that said that 25 soldiers had died while helping residents, although the reported military death toll later rose to 28. The fires occurred amid extreme heat and strong winds, with dozens of blazes burning across northern Algeria. That was on this day in 2021. All right, let's get to find out who is celebrating a birthday today.
1: The birthday bars.

0: Happy birthday day. Born on this day in 1965 is Toumani Diabaté, one of Mali's most celebrated musicians and a master of the 21-string kora. Was born in Bamako in Mali. He would have turned 61 today. He passed away on July 19, 2024 at the age of 58. Also on this day, born in 1977, that is Shoki Moola. In fact, a South African award-winning television actress, best known for her roles in Skeem Saam and Mubango, turning 49 today. Happy birthday, Shoki. All right, let's get to the socials and find out on who's celebrating today. And let's see, Robert Mookie, celebrate your birthday. Happy birthday to you. Faith Zima Sangondeka, Palisa Muntlenyane, Prosperity Muhaudube, Ufense Mukhotsi, Elsie Tivani, Lolo Lichuti, as well as Stephen Brax, all celebrating birthdays today. And if it's your day, man, enjoy to the full. May you see many, many more years to come. Blessings to you. Yeah. All right, gonna be checking out the news with Jolani Tulongwepe. And we have a sports update coming up as well. Actually, stand by. That is Mosibudi Rachel Makura. And Motivation Minute coming up as well. We're going to chat to Rise and Shine, all of that and more. And the great music that we have. Ooh, we're going to slow things down, eh? Come on, come on. Check me out when I ginger you with music.
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1: Video circulating on social media has drawn attention to rising tensions between citizens of Mozambique and South Africa. Solomon Mondlane, a Mozambican political figure, journalist, and a member of the National Alliance for Free and Autonomous Mozambique, ANAMOLA. What was your reaction when you first saw the video from Ponta do Ouro?
2: To say this, when we are dealing with this issue, we need to be sober-minded. 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I was a bit disturbed, though I had to be calm and understand the background of such acts, and to also say to myself, we are still going to experience this.
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3: Parlez-vous couramment le français? 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

0: I told you we're gonna slow things down. Ginger me slowly.
1: Yes, baby, yes.
0: Oh, I love it, man. My goodness, on a Monday, public holiday in South Africa. Yeah, that is Saw Me, Ginger Me Slowly. And before that, Sauti Sol by the river. So do we let her drown or do we save her? I think for me it's the obvious. Come on, you save her, right? Yeah. All right, you're going to be checking out Rise and Shine coming up. That is between 6 and 9 a.m. Central African time. Don't forget, first bulletin of the day in 8 minutes' time. Looking forward to all of that and more. The sports update, business update as well. That is stuff to look forward to. We're going to be also checking out the Motivation Minute just before I say my goodbyes. And I've got a special song for you. Huh? Because you gave us this day. So I thought, you know what? Since we have an extra day, how about I treat you to something nice? Just a token of appreciation.
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3: When we hear the 14th of July, an anthem should come to mind. 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
4: 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Eh?
3: Oh, dear.
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0: All right, it is 5:55 Central African time. Let's get to the Motivation Minute. Her name is Flora Mutahi, Kenyan entrepreneur, business leader, best known as the founder of Melvin Marsh. Melvin Marsh International, a Kenyan tea company. She's also recognized for her work in promoting entrepreneurship and supporting women in business. Let's find out what she has to say this morning on Motivational Minute. Here we go.
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8: If you really want to survive in Kenya, really, or in an African country, first of all, solve a problem. A problem that somebody cares about, you yourself care about, not just an opportunity because it's there, and then the bigger the problem, then the bigger the rewards. Then the other thing I find very important is following the consumer. Your customer is king. It's not just a cliche. Really, you really have to talk directly to that customer. The other one that I think is really, really important is innovation. I walk into organizations sometimes today, you're saying there's some brands you find you can't even find, but the others you find, and the same look and feel, the same product is the same product today. And they're wondering, why is my business not scaling? Why is it not growing? It can't. because your consumer has changed. Today's consumer has got an abundance of everything. And that's why I'm trying to teach businesses, let's scale together, let's endure and see not only our children, but our children's children.
0: Thank you, thank you, thank you. That is Flora Mutahi.
2: Motivational Minute on the Morning Reset.
0: We're going to feature her this week. That's a Kenyan entrepreneur and business leader. And I told you that I'm going to give you something special as my token of appreciation for this public holiday, an extra day in South Africa, because we celebrated Women's Day yesterday. So I thought, you know what? Here is a song that is appropriate to that. Huh? Her name is Judith Sepuma. Memutswadi. I shall return tomorrow, 3 to 6 a.m. Central African time, on the Morning Reset. Have yourself a fabulous day.

0: Plus.
1: 6 o'clock is your time. Well, just a little bit after. And it's the first hour of Channel Africa's Rise and Shine. And as we always do, we begin the show with the news as we say good morning to Musibudi, Rachel Makura on the sports headlines. And Joelene Tulongwepe with the news. Good morning, ladies.
0: SABC News. The African Perspective.
2: Thank you, Peter. Good morning. More than 4,000 people have contracted Ebola in the Democratic Republic and Congo of Congo, and over 1,800 have died since the outbreak was declared in mid-May. Health experts say the outbreak is the fastest spreading Ebola epidemic on record. The World Health Organization and the Africa Centers for Disease Control and Prevention have urged greater community engagement to help contain the virus. Chris Sochamringa has more from Kinshasa.
3: The Ebola outbreak has spread to five provinces in the eastern and northeastern parts of the Democratic Republic of Congo, raising fears about the risk of wider transmission. Experts believe the disease started spreading months before the outbreak was declared on May 15th. The presence of armed groups in the affected regions, coupled with community mistrust, has hampered response efforts. Authorities from the World Health Organization and the Africa Center for Disease Control and Prevention have appealed for a major scale-up of all aspects of the response.
2: The Nigerian army says it has rescued 33 people kidnapped by armed men while traveling in Zamfara state. The army said its troops working with the police caught up with the kidnappers as they were taking the travelers away. The gunmen abandoned their hostages and fled after coming under fire. South Africa's President Cyril Ramaphosa has emphasized the need to improve women's access to quality health care. He delivered the keynote address at the main National Women's Day celebrations at the Union Buildings in Pretoria yesterday. Speaking to thousands of South Africans, the president said quality health care for women is vital for sustainable development, social justice and economic growth.
4: Every woman must receive care regardless of her income, or where she lives, or whether she has a disability. It means safe pregnancy and childbirth, dignified reproductive health care, and access to family planning. It means that girls and young women have the knowledge and the services they need to prevent infection.
2: Angola has officially enacted a new legal framework aimed at tackling online disinformation. The framework introduces statutory measures to regulate the creation and dissemination of false information on digital platforms. The new legislation establishes compliance obligations for online platforms and imposes sanctions on individuals or entities found guilty of circulating deceptive content. The law extends its jurisdiction beyond national borders, covering foreign-produced online content directed at the Angolan public. Government officials have defended the law as a crucial tool for safeguarding national security and protecting public interest in an increasingly digital news landscape. The representative for Gaza for U.S. President Donald Trump's Board of Peace has insisted that America's backed peace plan for the territory is the only way forward. Nikolay Mladenov's comments come after Israel rejected the plan. The BBC's Lucy Williamson has the story.
5: Mladenov, who appeared on Israeli television talking directly to Israeli voters and reassuring them, saying that this is not a plan that is based on trust. There is no trust. It's based on absolute verification, he said, step for step, withdrawal and disarmament. So it remains to be seen whether that pressure is going to be enough to get Benjamin Netanyahu to agree.
2: Recapping the top story, the Sawa, more than 4,000 people have contracted Ebola in the Democratic Republic of Congo, and over 1,800 have died since the outbreak was declared in mid-May. For any news stories you would like to share with us, please do send an email to newsroom@channelafrica.co.za or call us on +27 11 714 4459. For Channel Africa News, I'm Jolani Tulo Mwepe.
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6: And coming up in your sports news this hour, there will be new African champions guaranteed after Cameroon defeated the defending champions Nigeria in the semi-finals of the Women's Africa Cup of Nations tournament. Also on the same night, Malawi qualifying for the semi-finals of the Continental Showpiece. I'll tell you more in our first sporting update coming up at 6:30.

0: A very good morning. It's 7 minutes past six Central African time, and you're listening to Rise and Shine. 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And of course, on social media, on Facebook at Channel Africa is our handle. And the other pages, social media pages, you could just look for at Channel Africa One. Channel Africa, first with the African story globally. I'm Peter Ndoro, and the top stories this hour: the Democratic Republic of Congo takes its first concrete steps towards peace in the East, handing over 15 prisoners to the M23 rebels under a Qatar-mediated deal. Ebola surpasses 4,000 confirmed cases in the DRC, as Africa CDC warns that communities must be brought into the fight, and health workers on the front line are still waiting to be paid. And a month after South Africa's anti-immigration protests, more than 77,000 people have been repatriated, and the marches are beginning to thin out. They were scheduled to run every Thursday since the 30th of June, but we're seeing that dwindling over time. We'll be taking a look at those stories and more right here on the program. Madapiri Bazoshitika. 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
4: To the woman who carried Africa and the woman carrying it forward. Africa. Happy Women's Month, Channel Africa. Where Africa's morning finds its voice. Rise and shine with Tshepiso Magwetla and Peter Ndoro, the African perspective.
0: So, we begin now in, we begin with our usual Africa Roundup. We do this daily, each morning after the 6 o'clock news. We bring you what we like to think is a concise update on the key developments that have played out in the last 24 hours across the continent and beyond, especially through African eyes. And we do this with insights from our team of journalists, analysts, and of course the voices of the newsmakers themselves, placing those big stories into some kind of context for you, making sure, A, that you don't miss out on the important stories, and also set you up for the news day ahead, getting you prepared for the beginning of the week. And let's begin here in South Africa, where a month on from the wave of anti-immigration protests that shook the country, authorities say the situation has stabilized. The National Joint Operational and Intelligence Structure, which is the body that coordinates South Africa's police, military, and intelligence agencies during major security operations, says that protest action has declined significantly, with only isolated demonstrations continuing in Gauteng, Mpumalanga, KwaZulu-Natal, Now, the Deputy National Police Commissioner, Tebelo Musikidi, says that the country remains stable, but authorities do remain on high alert. More than 77,000 undocumented migrants have been repatriated since the protests began in late June.
5: The country remains stable. Law enforcement continues to prevail. Our intelligence community are continuing to observe, and we will respond accordingly. Although protest activities have declined, Gauteng, Mpumalanga, and KwaZulu-Natal continue to experience isolated and localized demonstrations. The majority of these protests have remained peaceful and within the confines of the law.
0: South Africa's main political party, the African National Congress, is gearing up for November's local government elections. And Party Secretary General Fikile Mbalula says that mayoral candidates will be unveiled 1 week before the manifesto launch, which has now been pushed back to the 23rd of August. Mbalula was briefing media on the sidelines of the African National Congress's National Executive Committee meeting just east of Johannesburg. The elections on the 4th of November will determine who will be running municipalities and town councils across the country, responsible for delivering water, electricity and housing to millions of South Africans.
6: We're going to announce the mayoral candidates in a week leading to the manifesto. It will happen before the 23rd. On the 15th of August, there is a SADC meeting in Durban. It will end on the 17th. So the leader of the campaign is the president, and that is him who launches the manifesto. So he will not be available on those dates. And that is why we were able to inform the media that will now launch on the 23rd. So it has got nothing to do with finances. Our manifesto will be launched in Riverside, in Diepsloot.
0: So the Ebola outbreak in the Democratic Republic of Congo has now surpassed 4,000 confirmed cases. And Africa CDC says that communities must be part of the solution. Director General Dr. Jean Kaseya says that village leaders have a critical role to play in countering misinformation, detecting cases early, and promoting safer burial practices. Now, three of the biggest drivers of transmission in the current outbreak that I've just mentioned. Now, health workers in Ituri province, the epicenter, are still staging strikes over wages unpaid since May. That's a crisis that Africa CDC warns is directly undermining its containment efforts.
7: By giving back responsibility to communities, we know that we can even start to identify those who are having symptoms and to treat them. But that one will be also supported by the free healthcare services. And we got assurance from the government that they will be paying all medical doctors, nurses from public and private area. And we also said we'll support the opening of the school in September and to provide also a strong humanitarian approach.
0: South Africa's International Relations Minister, Ronald Lamola, says that he welcomes the opportunity to appear before the TRC cases inquiry this week. The inquiry is examining progress in prosecuting cases that arose from South Africa's Truth and Reconciliation Commission, which investigated apartheid-era crimes in the 1990s. That's when the TRC ran. As former Justice Minister Lamola says, his tenure has marked a turning point, with several long-standing TRC investigations reopened and additional resources being allocated to the National Prosecuting Authority to pursue outstanding cases.
8: I'm very glad and looking forward to go and show the commission that it was during my term that there was a turnaround on dealing with the TRC cases, where the country saw a number of inquests being opened, the Credit 4, the Timoli, the Imam in the Eastern Cape. A number of inquests were opened, but also giving resources to the NPA to deal with these matters, which led to all these inquiries being opened.
0: And finally, a rare and significant step forward in the peace process in Eastern DRC. The International Committee of the Red Cross has facilitated the first known prisoner handover under the Qatar-mediated Doha peace agreement. Now, transferring 15 detainees released by the Congolese government to the AFC M23 rebel movement, the 15 left the government-held city of Beni in northern Kivu in a convoy on Thursday evening and travelled through Uganda overnight and were handed over to AFC M23 in Rutshuru territory on Friday morning. Qatar welcomed the transfer as an important confidence-building measure. AFC M23 acknowledged receiving the 15 but described the release as encouraging but insufficient, calling on Kinshasa to provide a full list of remaining detainees and a clear timetable for further releases. The conflict in the eastern DRC has displaced millions and destabilized the region for more than a decade now. And that's how we come to the end of this morning's Africa Roundup. We'll have more for you tomorrow after the 6 o'clock news. Stay with us. We'll be taking a look back at some of the big stories of the week that's been.
4: Before they were leaders, they were simply women who refused to accept that they didn't have a voice.
9: When an African woman has been put under pressure, when she's been socialized into a certain space and she is being that woman, that doesn't mean that's all there is to her.
4: They carried an entire continent of women through voices that harmed and ululated, healed and nurtured. And voices that preserved culture and impacted wisdom. In their voices, we heard how beautiful Africa could be. This Women's Month, we celebrate the voices who came before. We stand tall and speak louder because you did. Channel Africa, the

0: Channel Africa, the African perspective.
1: Right, it's a Monday, which means it's time to look back at some of the big stories that played out in the week that was. And to help us unpack all of this is Pan-African political commentator, Mighty Jamie. Top of the morning to you. I hope you had a good week, my brother.
2: Good morning, Peter. Good morning to the listeners and viewers. I did have a good week. I hope you had one too.
1: Did actually. I think of things like yesterday, Women's Day in South Africa, and it doesn't matter where across the continent, wherever there were struggles, women always seem to get left behind in telling the story, and yet they were definitely on the front lines of resistance, weren't they?
2: Definitely on the front lines of resistance, Peter, and South Africa celebrated a very historic moment. Who can believe it's been 70 years since that particular moment when the women of South Africa stood up and said that they would not support or participate in the pass law restriction. And this is something that was quite pivotal in really pushing forward the pushback against the apartheid regime and the pushback against the Native Laws Amendment Act, which was the apartheid era, you know, statute, which was really designed to push black people out of particular areas, push black people into only certain types of existence where they would come into certain areas as labor workers. And the women who were working as domestic workers, working in various areas, said that they were going to oppose this. And this was a few years after the act was passed in 1952. So a very critical moment. You know, I grew up listening to Soul Brothers singing this song, "Oh Mama Bethu Baboshiwe, our mothers are arrested, but they're going to come back. We're waiting for them." And I never understood the significance as a child. I just thought it was just a beautiful song. And then only later, as I grew up, I got to understand how significant even that piece of art was in celebrating and commemorating the work that had been done by the women of South Africa to really get things going. But fast forwarding to where we are now, Peter, I was looking at some data in education, and it actually said that there are only 15% of women who are participating in engineering as a profession and in the education space. And I thought, wow, 70 years have passed, but there's still a lot more work that needs to be done to make sure that there is parity in terms of participation, in terms of pay, in terms of, social equity in spaces such as the engineering space, the science space. We're still not seeing the same level of representation of women in the corporate executive environment. And as well, there's still a lot of issues with gender-based violence in South Africa in particular, but obviously across Africa as well. And that just shows that there's still a lot of work that needs to be done, but we must salute the women of South Africa, the historic women, as well as the feminists and other women who are continuing to push for equity, social justice and progress in South Africa. Very historic moment indeed.
1: Yeah, I mean, that's the South African story, but I really do wish that there was a Women's Day, Women's Month right across the continent, because women picked up guns alongside their male counterparts in a lot of the liberation struggles. But sadly, as you say, fast forward to today, and many women are still left behind.
2: Yeah, even the leadership environment reflects that, right? If you look at the continental leadership, it still is very much a patriarchal, institution. And you are right. This should be something that is a feature across the continent.
1: So Senegal has sentenced three social media influencers to prison for insulting the president. You know, I see this in many countries across the continent. I mean, are our leaders' egos so fragile that any kind of critical statement against the leadership of the country, it needs to be a jail term? I mean, you know, this isn't the Pope or the leader of, you know, some massive church around the world. If you are president of a country, you must face the music of what people may say about you.
2: Yes, Peter, it's fair game. It's fair game if you run a nation, if you have political power, if you get to use, you know, executive vehicles and have executive security, you should be able to withstand the public scrutiny. It comes with the terrain. It's par for the course, as they say. But we continue to see African leaders lean into dictatorship, lean into tendencies which seem to be, from an age that we thought that we had actually left this African big man syndrome. We're far from actually making progress there because these African leaders continue to have the egos that you're talking about, but also continue to glorify and romanticize dictatorial tendencies. It's quite alarming that Senegal, which is one of the countries which has been considered a robust democracy, lots of progress has been made. And in fact, there was a moment there where we thought the fact that they were able to push back against very anti-democratic tendencies by the previous president was actually indicative that the country was actually going much further forward into democratic normalization. And this is quite shocking. You can't arrest people simply because they either, belittled you or mocked you or, had unfair comments about you. And to see this happening right now is a travesty. In fact, it made me think about the Jacob Zuma era in South Africa, in that he was one of the most progressive leaders, in that you could say whatever you wanted about Jacob Zuma, you would not necessarily see, crime intelligence or military intelligence or CID or CIO or whatever the case may be at your door to say, what are you saying about the president? But actually, many other African leaders have shown that they don't have the thick skin that is required for the offices that they occupy. And I hope that human rights organizations around the world really call this out and use whatever channels they have to put pressure so that this doesn't become normalized in Senegal. If you become president, if you become a head of state or a CEO or whatever, you need to appreciate that criticism is par for the course.
1: Yeah, imagine how many people would be jailed for insulting Donald Trump. Anyway, let's move to Ghana. A new defense minister, a year after a military helicopter crashed, killed his predecessor. Why has it taken a year, do you think, to replace a defense minister?
2: I'm not sure why it took so long, and we only saw this appointment on the 7th of August. I think it's Kenneth Gilbert Ajay who's been appointed. It's quite indicative, I think, of maybe challenges in the political leadership. And I'm not sure. I'm not sure. I've been also trying to, rake my mind, but the only thing I can really think of is that that kind of a position has a lot of power, a lot of influence, and sometimes, it can be a source of consternation if the army is complaining, it or if the army is having, itchy fingers and feeling that they can, go a different direction. Ghana historically had a few coups, and they may be worried as well that with the kind of economic malaise that is currently there, they need to be very careful about who they appoint into that particular position. And that could have been the reason why there were these type of delays. But it's very unusual to see a cabinet position not being filled for a very long period of time, especially a year. And it's very unusual as well to see this type of development in Ghana. So we'll have to, I think, pay attention to how it unfolds going forward, but it was quite an unusual set of events.
1: Yeah, and it's not unusual actually that often heads of state bring the defense portfolio within the presidency. We've seen that quite often. But let's
2: Yes, we
1: finish
2: have,
1: off with this
2: unfortunately.
1: one. Ebola in the DRC, over 4,000 confirmed cases. And what we know for sure is that there are many, many more that are not confirmed. So this is a huge problem. And to have people on the front line, healthcare workers, not getting paid, this is not useful.

0: If it's not being taken with the seriousness that it deserves. A lot of other things are front of mind, but this has the potential to continue to grow in a negative way. These hemorrhagic viruses are quite lethal, and they spread quite quickly. And if we don't contain this as a global community, we may have a bigger crisis on our hands than COVID-19. And it seems as if everyone is not taking it seriously, Peter. It's quite alarming.
1: All right, mighty Jamie, that's where we'll leave it. Thanks so much indeed, my brother, and we'll catch you same time next week.
0: Thank you. Have a good week, Peter.
1: Take care. That's mighty Jamie, our regular political commentator, analyzing the stories of the week that's just been, making sense of them for us as he does every Monday. Stay with us. Time now for you to be caught up with the news headlines, and Jwalani Tulongwepe is on standby.
2: 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The African perspective.
3: Thank you, Peter. Good morning. Making headlines, leader of South Africa's economic freedom fighters, Julius Malema, is set to face criminal prosecution on charges of crime and injuria about statements he made last year against a former principal in the Eastern Cape province. The Nigerian army says it has rescued 33 people kidnapped by armed men while traveling in Zamfara State. And finally, the representative for Gaza for U.S. President Donald Trump's Board of Peace has insisted that America's backed peace plan for the territory is the only way forward. I will have details on these and other stories at 7 o'clock.
2: 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The African perspective.
1: 6:31 Central African time, and African women football. Good news for some, not so good news for others. But interesting to watch for sure. Let's find out what's been happening in the world of sport as we say good morning to Musibudi, Rachel Makura.
2: Sports on Channel Africa. The African perspective.
4: Thanks, Peter. Very good morning from the sports desk. Well, it's all Women's Africa Cup of Nations and a historic night for two nations. We'll start with this one. So a new Total Energies CAF Women's Africa Cup of Nations champion will be crowned in Morocco. This after Cameroon aced the defending champions Nigeria 1-0 in a fiercely contested quarterfinal to secure their place in the last four and then qualify for the FIFA Women's World Cup in Brazil in 2027. The indomitable Lionesses produced a resilient display in Casablanca. This on Sunday night, ending Nigeria's title defence and booking a semi-final berth. Cameroon struck the decisive blow in the 19th minute through 20-year-old Miriam Meva Ndojo. Cameroon will now face off with Morocco in the semi-final on Wednesday for a place in the final of the African showpiece. Meanwhile, Malawi completed one of the greatest stories in the history of the Total Energies CAF Women's Africa Cup of Nations, this by defeating Ghana 2-1 on Sunday night to secure a historic place in the semi-finals and qualify for the FIFA Women's World Cup in Brazil in 2027 for the very first time. A dramatic second-half winner from Rose Kazere capped another unforgettable night for the tournament debutants, whose remarkable run continued after early victories over defending champions Nigeria as well as Egypt in the group stages. So having topped Group C on their maiden appearance, the Scorchers have now become one of the only handful of debutants to reach the semi-finals of the Women's AFCON, while also simultaneously booking one of Africa's four automatic places at next year's FIFA Women's World Cup. So they will face off with Algeria in the semi-final, vying for their ever first place final at a Women's Africa Cup of Nations tournament. So history breakers come the semi-finals of the WAFCON tournament. Meanwhile, South Africa, Banyana Banyana, were defeated in the quarterfinals over the weekend. The coach of the side, Desiree Ellis, having praised her team's effort as well as fighting spirit despite their quarterfinal exit from the Women's Africa Cup of Nations tournament. The 2022 champions were knocked out after suffering a 2-1 defeat to the host side, Morocco, at the Moulay Al Hassan Stadium in Rabat on Saturday night. Ellis says she was impressed by the periods in which Banyana Banyana managed to control the game and now believes they can take lessons from

0: this defeat.
1: You know, we threw everything at them, got the goal. You know, I had a few shots that was blocked, and I think that save at the end from Robin probably says it all, you know, that we threw everything at them and we couldn't get the result. And we really, that last 15 minutes, it was all us. And unfortunately, we didn't get that result. But I think if you look at the performance, if you look at the effort, you cannot fault that. I think we gave everything, that we had. We threw everything at them.
0: On to some tennis news now. The world number one, Jannik Sinner, has pulled out of the Cincinnati Open with a right knee injury. Tournament organizers said on Sunday, handing the Italian a blow in his preparations for this month's US Open. The 24-year-old Italian, who claimed his fifth Grand Slam title at Wimbledon just last month, had also pulled out of the Canadian Open, a key warm-up event for the US Open. Sinner won the Cincinnati title in 2022 and then finished runner-up to a seven-time a Grand Slam champion Carlos Alcaraz just last year. Sinner withdrawal further depletes a field in Cincinnati, with the US Open champion Alcaraz also sidelined by a wrist injury. The Cincinnati Open main draw begins on the 13th of August, while the US Open main draw gets underway on the 30th of August. At the same time, the world number one, Aryna Sabalenka, suffered a setback in her US Open build-up after she was beaten 7-6, 4-6 and 6-4 by Russia's Ekaterina Alexandrova in the fourth round of the Canadian Open in Toronto on Saturday. The 16 seed Alexandrova fought a hard battle lasting nearly 2.5 hours to secure her quarterfinal berth. Sabalenka, a four-time Grand Slam champion as well as a reigning US Open winner, recovered from a set down to force a decider, but was unable to halt her opponent's aggressive shot-making in the final. It brings the time to 6:36 a.m. Central African Time. It concludes your first sports update this morning on Africa Rise and Shine. A reminder, for any sports stories you'd like to share with us, our email address is newsroom@channelafrica.co.za. Alternatively, call us. The newsroom line is +27 11714 4459. I'm back with more sports news in the next hour. For Channel Africa Sport, I am Musibudi Rachel Makura.
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3: So I'm going to take you back in history to 2015. And I know that there are a lot of books written in the West that want to tell a different story, but the reality is Africa is where human beings first walked. Yeah, in 2015, scientists announced the discovery of a new species of human ancestor, Homo naledi, in South Africa's Rising Star cave system, providing extraordinary new insights into human evolution. Now, the discovery made by a team led by a paleoanthropologist Lee Berger of the University of the Witwatersrand here in Johannesburg added a new branch to the human family tree and once again confirmed Africa as the continent where the story of humanity began. The announcement sent shockwaves through the world of science, and I don't know why it did, because we've always known that Africa was the beginning of everything. Now we just have to find the Garden of Eden, Lerato. Stay with us, the business news coming up.
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3: Okay, it's time now for us to think about what's happening in the world of business. It's a public holiday here in South Africa, so our markets are not working, but that doesn't mean that the rest of the world isn't functioning, and of course they are, and that means our currency, the rand, is probably fluctuating, even though that it's a public holiday. But anyway, let's find out what's been happening in the world of commerce, industry, and economics, and at the business news desk this morning. Happy Women's Day to you. I forgot to say that to the other two ladies, but happy Women's Day to you. Nolutando nelisiwe butelezi. It's 6:40.
2: 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The African perspective.
5: Thank you so much, Peter, and good morning. Smallholder farmers in Ethiopia are testing regenerative agriculture practices which are aimed at raising yields, restoring soils and reducing emissions. The farmers are helping test a new model for African agriculture backed by the African Development Bank and Japan. The project, Evidence-Based Regenerative Agriculture to Address Climate Change in Africa, is supported by the Policy and Human Resource Development Grant, that is a Japan-financed bilateral trust fund, which is managed by the AFDP. The project is being implemented in Ethiopia by the Sasakawa Africa Association and combines farmer training, climate-resilient crop varieties, soil restoration techniques, and Japanese digital agriculture technology. Japan has contributed more than $50 million to the trust fund. Moving on to South Africa, the President, Cyril Ramaphosa, has said that government is working to remove obstacles that stand between a woman and her ambition. These include social bias and a lack of systematic support, which Ramaphosa says slows career growth and makes high-level success difficult to achieve for women. Ramaphosa was speaking during National Women's Day celebrations at the Union Building in Pretoria yesterday.
6: We're opening public procurement to women-owned businesses so that government spends more money empowering women entrepreneurs. Through the Women Economic Assembly, we have been drawing women-owned businesses into the value chains of our major industries. We are widening access to finance, to credit, and to markets. And we are ensuring that women hold title to the land that they work.
5: Meanwhile, property owner Portia Mochuaro says that the South African Constitution has given many women a chance to participate in the economy. She owns several properties with her husband and says that progressive laws have opened doors to equal opportunity. Mochuaro says that she is a beneficiary of equal property rights.
7: We are running a property portfolio whereby we've got many different properties in Bloemfontein and around. We are running this portfolio in a family trust, and we also have a company that runs the business side of the trust. So we have different clients. We do have tenants that are family. We are letting family people in the houses in their location. We also have our main business is actually student accommodations.
5: And then finally, Berkshire Hathaway has begun reducing its enormous stockpile of cash in the second quarter, investing billions of dollars in stocks such as Alphabet and repurchasing billions of its own as it reported higher than expected profit. The conglomerate said that it repurchased $4.5 billion of its own stock between April and June and over $3.3 billion more in July, accelerating repurchases that it began in March following a nearly two-year hiatus. Berkshire also bought nearly $20 billion more stocks than it sold, ending 14 straight quarters as a net seller of shares. Quarterly operating profit rose 16% to 12.98% topping analysts' forecasts for the year. Having a look at the financial indicators, $1 in Nigeria trades at 1,000 Naira, 364, Botswana 13, Bula 39, Kenya, the dollar trades at 127 shilling, 78, Zambia 18, Kwacha 84. On to BRICS countries, $1 in Brazil trades at 5 real 8, Russia 82 rubles 14, India 95 rupees 15, China 6 yuan 75, and South Africa 16 rand 11. $1 is trading at 74 pence to the British pound and 86 to the euro. Looking at commodities, gold is trading at $4,342 and platinum at $1,743 per ounce, while the price of Brent crude oil is quoted at $80.42 a barrel. For any business news stories that you would like to share with us, please send an email to newsroom@channelafrica.co.za or you can call us on +27 11 714 4459. For your Channel Africa Business News, I am Noluthando Buthelezi.
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3: Now, as the Democratic Republic of Congo battles its worst ever Ebola outbreak, United Nations peacekeepers say that they're stepping up efforts to protect civilians from both the disease and ongoing attacks by armed groups. Now, the force commander of the UN peacekeeping mission, MONUSCO, says that troops have increased patrols to secure communities, treatment centers, as well as health workers, while supporting local authorities and the World Health Organization's response. General Ulysses de Mesquita Gomez has been speaking to UN News.
10: General, could you tell us about the stories during your visits to the population, the areas affected by the Ebola virus in Congo?
11: I visited MONUSCO, the epicenter of Ebola in Ituri province. I had the opportunity to meet key leaders. We discuss the role of MONUSCO to support World Health Organization and also DRC authorities in facing the Ebola virus. It was told by the leaders, local leaders, that they are very happy with our support. We know that there are many challenges for those who are living in that area, especially because of the way Ebola is spreading. We had the opportunity to engage with them and also explain how the virus spread. So we conduct some awareness campaign. The population is very happy with our presence. We allow World Health Organization teams to work in a proper way in order to deliver the care for those infected by Ebola.
10: This is an unprecedented outbreak in Congo because of the numbers that I have informed to the public. What will be your message for the government of the Congo, but for the population as well?
11: The DRC authorities can count on us in any aspect of this because we are very proud to be here and together face this new threat that is the Ebola virus, especially in Ituri province.
10: Let's talk about the protection of the military and the other international actors. What could you say about the role of the MONUSCO?
11: So MONUSCO, since the beginning when the Ebola started MONUSCO didn't stop operating. So we are continuing implementing our mandate, especially on protection of civilians. At the same time, we conduct information campaigns or awareness campaigns to explain the population how they can avoid get infected and the ways the virus disseminate in order to avoid the dissemination inside the country. Since the beginning, we increased our presence around the medical facilities to support World Health Organization teams to deliver the Ebola response. And also, in 1 week, we established a mobile operation base in the epicenter of the Ebola in Turi province, and we still keep our presence over there. Also, wherever the VSC or World Health Organization need us, we are about to establish a MOB, a mobile operation base in Nia, one area requested by DRC authorities and also for the World Health Organization in order to allow their teams to deliver the care against Ebola.
10: What were the lessons learned with this situation? Do you think about promoting this kind of education for health in peacekeeping missions in future?
11: Yes. As you know, the way Ebola spreads is different from COVID. So I believe that the main lesson learned, we can't stop operating. Since the beginning, we didn't stop. Actually, we increase our presence in order to protect civilians and also allow World Health Organization teams and DRC authorities, especially from Minister of Health, to deliver their care. The main lessons learned is we cannot stop, but we need to follow World Health Organization protocols. So far, we don't have any case in the MONUSCO, even civilian, police, and military, because we are following the protocols.
3: That was the force commander of the UN peacekeeping mission in the DRC, General Ulysses de Mesquita Gomez, speaking to Eleutherio Guenvane of the UN News.
2: Africa's morning finds its voice. Rise and shine with Sipiso Magwetla and Peter Ndoro, the African perspective.
3: As concerns grow over the economic impact of recent protests against undocumented foreign nationals in South Africa, businesses say that the disruption extends far beyond local communities, farmers, restaurants and waste management companies that are reporting lower demand, labor shortages and slower production, raising fresh concern about the implications for regional trade and Africa's long-term integration goals. Our economics reporter is Innocent Simosa.
12: South African businesses are warning that ongoing anti-illegal migration protests are disrupting trade, reducing customer confidence, and threatening the continent's broader economic integration ambitions. Business owner DG Ajekele says the impact is already being felt across both the agricultural and waste management sectors.
13: Okay, so the farming side, for our customers, they obviously have witnessed a reduced market. We have some customers in Cape Town who actually told me they had to close their restaurant for about a week. Also, the market has been slow. I think the morale is also very low. So one way or the other, it definitely has affected our production on the agricultural side. Some of also our staff, some of the farm workers, you know, most of farm workers globally are always migrants. So we've had some that had to go back to their country to go sort their papers. We've had some that have just walked away. So yeah, it has slowed down a bit on all businesses.
12: While he agrees that migration is a global phenomenon, he fears that if the protests continue, they could discourage investment, weaken business confidence, and undermine the spirit of regional economic integration that countries across the continent are working to build through the African Continental Free Trade Area.
13: I think the AU and all the associations need to sit down and look at this. We need to position Africa the same way North America has done, where there's free movement, whether you're in New York or in Atlanta or in Georgia, you're able to move goods and so on and so forth from one place to the other. That's the only way Africa can grow. So if Africa is really serious about moving from the third world to the first, the second, issues like this need to be dealt with. We need to sit down and have the tough conversations to say, how do we ensure things like this doesn't repeat itself?
12: Meanwhile, South Africa has reiterated its stance against Ghana to have the African Union discuss the alleged xenophobic attacks. South Africa's Minister of International Relations, Ronald Lamola.
14: Following a decision by the 49th Ordinary Session of the African Union Executive Council not to discuss migration at the upcoming AU midterm review, South Africa reaffirms its support for the long-standing decision of the AU to convene a continent-wide conference. The 25th AU Assembly, which was held in Johannesburg in 2015, called for an African migration conference to consider approaches to accelerate mobility and development within the continent, while addressing the challenges posed by increased irregular migration and strengthening capacity to manage migration inflows. South Africa supports the implementation of this decision.
12: For Channel Africa News, I'm Innocent Samosa in Johannesburg, South Africa.
3: It's 6:55 Central African time. Let's take a look at another story here from South Africa. The country's president, Cyril Ramaphosa, has highlighted the continuing inequalities faced by women, including high unemployment, unequal pay, and the burden of unpaid domestic work. He was speaking in Pretoria to thousands of people that had gathered at the Union Buildings to mark Women's Day and 70 years since the historic Women's March. President Ramaphosa outlined government's measures to advance this year's theme, Empowered Women, Empower Nations. Senior politics reporter Busi Bopela was there and filed this report.
15: In a nutshell, President Cyril Ramaphosa described what the empowerment of women looks like.
16: A woman who is skilled, who earns her own income, and who enjoys good health is a woman who is able to determine the course of her own life.
15: The president lamented the fact that much too often the face of poverty is black, female, and young, committing government to working to remove every obstacle that stands between a woman and her ambition.
17: We are opening public procurement to women-owned businesses so that government spends more money empowering women and empowering women entrepreneurs. Through the Women Economic Assembly, we have been drawing women-owned businesses into the value chains of our major industries. We are widening access to finance, to credit, and to markets. And we are ensuring that women hold title to the land that they work.
15: Ramaphosa emphasized that there can be no empowerment of women without education, saying currently more women than men are enrolled in the country's universities and colleges and are excelling in school. He, however, called for more of a focus on science and technology.
16: But too few of them enter into engineering, into science, into technology. We want to see more and more women into the STEM disciplines and artisanal trades, where so many of the opportunities of today lie. We want to see more and more young girls getting into those areas that have always been delineated as areas for men only. We must do more work to change that.
15: A focus of this year's National Women's Day has been the need to improve women's access to quality health care, with the president saying this must include expanding vaccination and screening to prevent cervical cancer, treating victims of domestic violence with compassion and respect, as well as taking care closer to women in rural communities, farms, and informal settlements.
16: Every woman must receive care regardless of her income or where she lives or whether she has a disability. It means safe pregnancy and childbirth, dignified reproductive health care, and access to family planning. It means that girls and young women have the knowledge and the services they need to prevent infection.
15: With regards to the high levels of gender-based violence and femicide in the country, Ramaphosa said that a solution demands the involvement of men and boys.
16: We must prevent this violence as we are doing by working with young men.
3: That's South Africa's President Cyril Ramaphosa there at one of the Women's Day events taking place in the capital, Pretoria, on Sunday. It's 7 o'clock. It's time for your news with Jwalane Tulo Ngwepe, followed by the sports headlines with Musubudi Rachel Makura.
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18: Thank you, Peter. Good morning. Leader of South Africa's economic freedom fighters, Julius Malema, is set to face criminal prosecution on charges of crime and injury about statements he made last year against a former principal in the Eastern Cape province. This after lobby group AfriForum succeeded in its representations to the National Prosecuting Agency, authority, about the statements Malema made about the rape of a minor against Jaco Pieterse. Pieterse subsequently laid a criminal complaint against Malema in June last year. When a decision was not forthcoming, AfriForum's private prosecution unit made representations to the NPA. In correspondence seen by SABC News, the Gauteng Deputy Director of Public Prosecution indicates that the representations were successful and an instruction has been issued to institute prosecutions in the Johannesburg Magistrates Court. Pieterse says he hopes that the process will vindicate him.
19: The false allegations have not only harmed me, but have also caused immense pain to my family and friends. I trust that this process will vindicate me and ensure that there is accountability for those who falsely accuse others of committing vile crimes without any regard for the consequences. I hope the court sends a strong message that there are consequences for making such reckless, false and damaging allegations. I've become aware of many others who have experienced and still experience daily similar pain because of the thoughtless behavior of so-called leaders. My hope is that this case will help protect the ordinary citizen against politicians and people in power and to hold such leaders accountable.
18: Still in South Africa, President Cyril Ramaphosa has emphasized the need to improve women's access to quality health care. He delivered the keynote address at the main National Women's Day celebrations at the Union Buildings in Pretoria yesterday. Speaking to thousands of South Africans, the president said quality health care for women is vital for sustainable development, social justice and economic growth.
16: Every woman must receive care regardless of her income, or where she lives, or whether she has a disability. It means safe pregnancy and childbirth, dignified reproductive health care, and access to family planning. It means that girls and young women have the knowledge and the services they need to prevent infection.
18: The Nigerian army says it has rescued 33 people kidnapped by armed men while traveling in Zamfara state. The army said its troops working with the police caught up with the kidnappers as they were taking the travelers away. The gunmen abandoned their hostages and fled after coming under fire. More than 4,000 people have contracted Ebola in the Democratic Republic of Congo, and over 1,800 have died since the outbreak was declared in mid-May. Health experts say the outbreak is the fastest spreading Ebola epidemic on record. The World Health Organization and the Africa Centers for Disease Control and Prevention have urged greater community engagement to help contain the virus. Chris Oshamringa has more from Kinshasa.
20: The Ebola outbreak has spread to five provinces in the eastern and northeastern parts parts of the Democratic Republic of Congo, raising fears about the risk of wider transmission. Experts believe the disease started spreading months before the outbreak was declared on May 15th. The presence of armed groups in the affected regions, coupled with community mistrust, has hampered response efforts. Authorities from the World Health Organization and the Africa Center for Disease Control and Prevention have appealed for a major scale-up of all aspects of the response.
18: The representative for Gaza for U.S. President Donald Trump's Board of Peace has insisted that America's backed peace plan for the territory is the only way forward. Nikolay Mladenov's comments come after Israel rejected the plan. The BBC's Lucy Williamson has the story.
21: Mladenov, who appeared on Israeli television talking directly to Israeli voters and reassuring them, saying that this is not a plan that is based on trust. There is no trust. It's based on absolute verification. He said, step for step, withdrawal and disarmament. So it remains to be seen whether that pressure is going to be enough to get Benjamin Netanyahu to agree.
18: For any news stories you would like to share with us, please do send an email to newsroom@channelafrica.co.za or call us on +27 11 714 4459. For Channel Africa News, I'm Jolani Tulo Mwepe.
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0: And coming up in your sports news this hour, Cameroon as well as Malawi qualify for the semi-finals of the WAFCON tournament on a memorable night for African women football, while John Rahm wins a third straight LIV golf tournament. I'll tell you more at 7:30.

0: Good morning, good morning, good morning. You're listening to Rise and Shine right here on Channel Africa, the international voice of the South African Broadcasting Corporation, keeping you connected to the continent and the world beyond. 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Channel Africa, first with the African story globally. I'm Peter Ndoro. And coming up this hour, we'll be taking a look at a couple of stories. So Angola has become one of the latest nations to introduce laws against disinformation. I think it's going to become a jailable offence. We're going to try and find out a little bit more on that. The Migrant Workers Association of Lesotho has issued a plea for calm amid the ongoing foreigner protests, undocumented foreigner protests that are taking place in South Africa. However, these have diminished a little bit over time. So they're getting thinner and thinner, as I was saying. The Casual Workers Advice Office in South Africa says that xenophobia against migrant workers is intensifying in the Gauteng province, even if it's diminishing in other parts of the country. And we'll get to the bottom of that story as well. All of these and others coming up right here on Channel Africa's Rise and Shine.
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2: Now, Angola has become the latest African nation to criminalize the spread of false information online, and press freedom groups are warning it could be used to silence critics rather than protect the public. The law against false information on the internet came into force this month after being approved by Angola's National Assembly in May and signed into law by President João Lourenço. Now, it allows prison sentences of up to 8 years for spreading harmful falsehoods online, hefty fines for individuals and companies, and unusually, it applies even to foreign-based content aimed at Angolan audiences. Now, the government says that it's necessary as a tool to fight disinformation and protect national security. Critics, including international press freedom organizations, says that its vague definitions and executive control enforcement could easily be turned against independent journalists ahead of Angola's elections next year. Well, we're now joined by José Gama, who's an Angolan journalist and political analyst, to make sense of this. José, thank you very much indeed for joining us, and a very warm welcome to you.
3: Hello, I'm Rafael Marques. Sorry for the confusion.
2: My apologies, Rafael. Thanks so much indeed for joining us.
3: Thank you.
2: So, Rafael, should press journalists and civil society groups be concerned by this new law? The government says that it's to protect them.
3: Absolutely. We should be concerned because Angola does need, in fact, protection against fake accounts, bots, deepfakes, and coordinated manipulation. But this law turns a legitimate concern into a dangerous system because it gives the regulator and the government oversight to basically determine what is false. So it rests on the government to determine what is false news and what is not false news. And that's where the critical problem lies.
2: Is disinformation and false news a problem in Angola?
3: It is a very serious problem because the government is the main source of disinformation for the public. There was recently an investigation done by a French company in which just on Facebook there were 48 false accounts by all linked to the ruling party and to promote government narratives and the ruling party's propaganda. So that's the main concern for society, is the disinformation campaigns by the government itself and the ruling party, which has been in power for 51 years now.
2: And I suppose with the body responsible for enforcing the law, INACOM, is appointed by the president himself, and I guess that makes it very difficult for the government to be brought to account for the same law.
3: It is, but specifically what is more important to note is that it is this body that decides administratively what is false and what is not. And it doesn't provide room for appeal while it makes that decision. And we don't know on what basis. So, for instance, this INACOM has the right to ask for the immediate removal of content from the internet. And then Those affected can appeal afterwards, and the appeal follows a procedure that might take several months or more. In the meantime, the news have already been removed. So just imagine in the case of elections, the government can establish that anything that is said about the ruling party is false, and people must remove the content, and then wait after the elections for the appeal to be heard. That's where basically the main gap is in terms of what the government considers to be the immediate removal of content that it can consider as false, and without any clear evidence, standard of evidence, test of urgency, or requirement for prior judicial authorization.
2: Has criticism of the government increased over time that the government would take such measures?
3: We have come to a point where people love to hate the president because of his lies and the fact that the president made promises he's not able to comply with, one being the fight against corruption. Because basically, what we've been witnessing lately is state capture by those close to the president and himself. Just to give you an example, in the past 8 years, the president has adjudicated over $60 billion in contracts without public tender.
2: There are
3: So,
2: concerns about the vagueness of the laws itself. What kind of guidelines have been given in terms of what is prosecutable and what is deemed to be falsehoods and disinformation?
3: that's the main problem. We don't have clear standards of evidence. What is the test of urgency? We don't have that in the law. Essentially, this administrative body can decide on a whim what is false and what is considered the truth. So basically, it's an administrative decision for this government body to decide what is true and what is not.
2: The law apparently doesn't apply only inside Angola. It covers content produced abroad, if it's aimed at Angolan citizens. I wonder what this could mean for Angolan journalists and activists living outside the country if they report about things that are happening at home.
3: This is a direct threat to the main social platforms like Facebook, WhatsApp, and others, so that if such content is posted by the diaspora, and then the government will fine these companies for the immediate removal of the content posted by the diaspora. And the contents posted abroad are extremely critical of the government. So that is a way of basically trying through administrative procedures to clear the internet of any major criticisms that might affect the government's self-image.
2: If this was tested in the Constitutional Court, would it be unconstitutional, this law? One wonders if it will be, but it does sound that perhaps there could be grounds for questioning its constitutionality.
3: It is because we have a situation whereby the executive becomes the complainant, the judge, and the enforcer. And that goes against the very basic principle of constitutional principle of separation of powers. So we cannot have a regulator that participates in classifying content as false, ordering its removal and imposing fines. That's not what the Constitution says about the separation of powers.
2: What's the environment like at the moment for journalists and critical voices in Angola, even before this law was enacted?
3: It's ever more restrictive. Just on Saturday, the opposition tried to organize a meeting, a public meeting, and the rapid intervention police basically went into full force against the participants, and there were over 30 wounded. So it's a very restrictive environment at the moment. And repression now is replacing the government's ability to promise anything to the public. And we're nearing the electoral cycle. The ruling MPLA will have its Congress in December. The president is nearing its second and final mandate. So at this point, the Congress is in December and the president has not made any attempts to appoint or to indicate who's going to be his successor as the ruling party candidate for the elections next year. And we are concerned that there might be some manipulations either to force a constitutional change for a third mandate or then for the president to use the what we call here the Putin's strategy of appointing someone while he becomes the second in charge. And then in the course of the mandate then becomes the effective, the de facto ruler. And the Constitution would allow the president to run as the second person, as vice president, and then take over later, and that would not constitute a mandate. So essentially, everything is set in motion now to ensure that people do not criticize or do not stand guard against shenanigans to prevent the decisive vote next year that might be detrimental to the ruling party's standing in power.
2: I mean, I'm just trying to figure out what the end game for the government is, because I would think that silencing dissenting voices only angers those voters. And so this isn't helping their campaign trying to limit criticism, one would think.
3: It's a strategy that has been tried and tested. If they're about to lose power because people are too angry, then violence will keep people in line, and then administrative decisions on elections will help the ruling party secure power. And that's how they've been in power for 51 years. They don't even care about the generational shifts. We have now, Angola has a very young population, very disaffected, no jobs, no education. But that doesn't matter. As long as they can try again this strategy of resorting to violence to essentially repress the people.
2: How have journalists and other people been dealt with in the past where the government has felt that their criticism was falsehood or was too critical?
3: Jail, political, financial, and other sorts of harassment. Just to give you an example, to date, we just have one daily newspaper in the country, which is state-owned. So the media environment is extremely restrictive. We have one independent weekly newspaper, General News, that basically doesn't sell many copies because people cannot afford to buy it. Other than that, it's radios, and most of these radios belong to religious denominations or even to individuals connected to the ruling party. So there's very little in terms of the established media that is truly independent.
2: Will this law
3: And so,
2: cover social media commentators and people just on online?
3: social media is the last frontier of independent news, independent commentary in Angola. And that's what the government wants to deal with, to go after not just the established media outlets online, as they might be, but the social comments on social media, the commentary on social media. Because it has turned to be very critical of the government, and that's especially of the president.
2: In a free and fair election, at 2027, do you think that the ruling party would be voted out? Is disenchantment raised to that level?
3: The opposition would not need to campaign. For in 2027, if people are to vote freely, the vote against the protest vote against the ruling party would be enough to overthrow them, and that's their main fear.
2: And I guess also we've seen how social media has been able to mobilize young people in other parts of the continent. That must be one of their biggest fears.
3: Yes, it is. There is a generation that the ruling party cannot control, doesn't know how to deal with, and the way to do it, because it's not the protests in the streets they can control with the police, they cannot control the social media. And that's why this law aims at promoting self-censorship, because people might fear the fines that can be applied for some comments that INACOM might deem as being false, that range from $20,000 to $40,000 equivalent.
2: I often tell people my own observations, particularly here in South Africa, that mainstream media isn't as influential as it used to be. Social media seems to be the battleground now where people are influenced and influenced very quickly. Is that the same in Angola now where people hardly read newspapers anymore, and whilst the authorities might think muzzling mainstream media muzzles opinion and muzzles thought thinking, that actually that's not where influence resides much anymore?
3: I'm a very well-informed journalist, and let me just tell you that I don't recall the last time I read the daily newspaper, because we just don't read it, unless it's for the pages on necrology. And the same goes for the public television. Most people do not watch it because have alternative means of getting their news rather than the government's propaganda. So that's why it doesn't matter whether the government controls most of the media, and most of the journalists in the country work for the government, for the state media. So that's why for the authorities, any attempts to control the public space rests on controlling social media.
2: realistic path to overturning or amending this law in Angola?
3: I don't think it's enforceable because people will not comply with it. And how many arrests will they make? How many fines they will establish? And it will be too problematic. They don't have the means to shut down WhatsApp for distributing news they consider false, or to find WhatsApp, Facebook, and other social platforms. So it's basically...

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1: Thank you, Peter. Good morning. Making headlines, South Africa's acting police minister, Feroz Kachalia, says the deployment of members of the Defence Force to five provinces to combat gangsterism and illegal mining remains a temporary measure. President Cyril Ramaphosa authorised the deployment of 2,200 SANDF members to assist the South African Police Service starting in March this year. The Nigerian Army says it has rescued 33 people kidnapped by armed men while travelling in Zamfara State, and Iran has chosen a new leader for its National Security Council. Mohsen Rezai is a former commander of the country's Revolutionary Guards. I will have details on these and other stories at 8 o'clock.
0: 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The African Perspective.
2: Right, let's find out what's happening in the world of sport. And I don't think there's anything much bigger in terms of football than African women's CONCACAF. Musibudi Rachel Makura is going to tell us exactly the name of the competition. It's a women's African football. And I believe we're going to have a new winner this year. Good morning, Musibudi Rachel Makura.
0: Sports. On Channel Africa. The African Perspective.
3: Thanks, Peter. Very good morning indeed from the sports desk. You're absolutely right. The only focus for the rest of the morning will probably be on the Women's Africa Cup of Nations tournament and the fact that history was made over the weekend. So Malawi completing one of the greatest stories in the history of the TotalEnergies CAF Women's Africa Cup of Nations, this time defeating Ghana 2-1 on Sunday to secure a historic place in the semifinals and qualifier for the FIFA Women's World Cup in Brazil in 2027 for the very first time in the history of the country. Not even the men's team have been to a FIFA World Cup. It was a dramatic second half winner from Rose Kadzere, who capped another unforgettable night for the tournament debutants, whose remarkable run continued after early victories over the defending champions Nigeria as well as Egypt in the group. Having topped Group C on their maiden appearance, the Scorchers have now become only one of a handful of debutants to reach the semi-finals of the Women's Africa Cup of Nations tournament, while also simultaneously booking one of Africa's four automatic places at next year's FIFA World Cup. So the Scorchers of Malawi will face off with Algeria in the semi-final. A place in the final awaits for both teams. Meanwhile, a new TotalEnergies CAF Women's Africa Cup of Nations champion will be crowned come the 16th of August in Morocco. This after Cameroon edged out the defending champions Nigeria 1-0 in a fiercely contested quarterfinal to secure their place in the last four and also qualify for the FIFA World Cup in 2027, also for the first time. Now, the indomitable Lionesses produced a resilient display in Casablanca on Sunday evening, ending Nigeria's title defense and also booking a semi-final berth. Cameroon struck the decisive blow in the 19th minute through 20-year-old Miriam Mevia Ndojo. Cameroon will face off with Morocco, the host side, in the semi-final on Wednesday, with the final of the Women's Africa Cup of Nations tournament to be played on the 16th of August. Staying with women's football news, Desiree Ellis, the head coach of the South African women's national football team, has praised her team's efforts as well as fighting spirit. Despite their quarterfinal exit from the tournament, the 2022 champions were knocked out after suffering a 2-1 defeat to the host side Morocco at the Moulay Al Hassan Stadium in Rabat on Saturday. Ellis says she was impressed by the periods in which Banyana Banyana managed to control the game and believes they can take lessons from that defeat.
4: You know, we threw everything at them, got the goal, you know, had a few shots that was blocked, and I think that save at the end from Robin probably says it all, you know, that we threw everything at them and we couldn't get the result, and we really, that last 15 minutes, it was all us. And unfortunately, we didn't get the result. But I think if you look at the performance, if you look at the effort, you cannot fault that. I think we gave everything, that we had. We threw everything at them.
3: Further field now, Umar Mamush scored twice in a 3-minute spell.

0: In the second half, as Manchester City came from behind to beat Atletico Madrid in a friendly match in Seoul in South Korea. There was a crowd of more than 50,000 at the Seoul World Cup Stadium, and the loudest cheer was reserved for the second half introduction of Atletico's South Korean international Lee Kang-in. Now, this was City's third and final game in Asia for preseason. They lost 3-1 on penalties to Inter Miami after it had finished 1-1 in Hong Kong on the 1st of August, and then managed to beat a K-League All-Stars team 3-1 in Seoul on Wednesday. City take on the reigning Premier League champions Arsenal in the Community Shield at the Principality Stadium in Cardiff this coming Saturday. Now, that match will be vital for Enzo Maresca to give some game time to his players that played in the later stages of the World Cup, as Erling Haaland, Rodri, Ryan Cherki, Jeremy Doku, Marc Guehr, Nico O'Reilly, as well as Elliot Anderson, all among those who did not travel to Asia. And finally, on the golf course, Joachim Niemann led throughout to win the LIV Golf New York event on Sunday, while John Rahm secured his third straight season title. Niemann fired a 2-under-69 to finish on 16-under after 72 holes at the Trump National at Bedminster in New Jersey. Now, that meant the Chilean won by 3 strokes from the American Harold Varnia III, and the 27-year-old met U.S. President Donald Trump after extending his record for LIV wins to 9. Now, Rahm finished tied for 41st after closing with a round of 76, but the Spaniard has clinched the season title. The world number 13 has an unassailable 219 lead over American Bryson DeChambeau heading into the final individual event of the season at Indianapolis in 2 weeks' time. The 31-year-old won last year's season despite not winning a single event, but this year he has 2 wins from 12 so far. That was in Hong Kong and in Mexico, and also had 4 runner-up finishes this season. 7:37 a.m. Central African Time. It concludes your sports news. The Sawa. For any sports stories you'd like to share with us, do remember to send us an email to newsroom@channelafrica.co.za, or call us. The newsroom line is +27 11714 4459. I'm back with the final sports update in the next hour, with headlines just after 8 a.m. Central African Time. For Channel Africa Sport, I am Musibudi Rachel Makura.
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2: Right, here's something that I've seen in other parts of the continent as well. Today in Zimbabwe is Heroes Day, and that's observed annually on the second Monday of August each year to honor the men and women who gave their lives in the struggle for independence from white minority rule. Zimbabwe's Liberation War, fought between 1964 and 1979, claimed thousands of lives and ultimately produced the independence that came on the 18th of April 1980. Heroes Day is a moment of national reflection, a reminder that freedom is never free and that those who sacrificed deserve to be remembered. Well, Rise and Shine extends greetings to all Zimbabweans on this solemn day as the country remembers its liberators. Okay, and as I said, this is a day that it's not uncommon in other parts of the continent. Other countries also has something equivalent to a Heroes Day, celebrating those that fought for independence. Coming up shortly, the business news.
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2: 7:40, it's time for your business news. A very good morning to Nolutando Nelisiwe Butelezi.
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3: Thanks, Peter, and good morning. Let's start off in Ethiopia, where smallholder farmers are testing regenerative agriculture practices, which are aimed at raising yields, restoring soils and reducing emissions. The farmers are helping test the new model for the African agriculture backed by the African Development Bank and Japan. The project, Evidence-Based Regenerative Agriculture, aims to address climate change in Africa and is supported by the Policy and Human Resource Development Grant, that is a Japan-financed bilateral trust fund, which is managed by the FADB. The project is being implemented in Ethiopia by the Sasakawa Africa Association and combines farmer training, climate-resilient crop varieties, soil restoration techniques, as well as Japanese digital agriculture technology. Japan has thus far contributed more than $50 million to the trust fund. Moving on to South Africa, President Cyril Ramaphosa says the government is working to remove the obstacles that stand between a woman and her ambition. These include social bias and a lack of systematic support, which Ramaphosa says slows career growth and makes high-level success difficult to achieve for women. Ramaphosa was speaking during the National Women's Day celebrations at the Union Buildings in Pretoria yesterday.
4: We are opening public procurement to women-owned businesses so that government spends more money empowering women and empowering women entrepreneurs. Through the Women Economic Assembly, we have been drawing women-owned businesses into the value chains of our major industries. We are widening access to finance, to credit, and to markets. And we are ensuring that women hold title to the land that they work.
3: Meanwhile, property owner Portia Mutshwaro says that the Constitution of South Africa has given many women a chance to participate in the economy. She owns several properties with her husband and says that progressive laws have opened doors to equal opportunity. Mutshwaro says that she is a beneficiary of equal property rights.
5: We are running a property portfolio whereby we've got many different properties in Bloemfontein and around. We are running this portfolio in a family trust, and we also have a company that runs the business side of the trust. So we have different clients. We do have tenants that are family. We are letting family people in the houses in their location. We also have our main business is actually student accommodations.
3: And then finally, Sony Group and Taiwan Semiconductor Manufacturing Company plan to spend around $6.32 billion to jointly make next-generation microchips used in image sensors. A joint venture owned by 60% of Sony and 40% of the TSMC will start commercial production as early as 2029 in southern Japan's Kumamoto Prefecture. The two tech giants plan to develop and manufacture next generation image sensors, combining Sony's sensor design expertise with TSMC's manufacturing and process technology strengths. The partnership will explore opportunities in physical artificial intelligence applications such as automotive and robotics. On to the financial indicators now. $1 in Nigeria trades at 1,000, Naira 364, Botswana 13, Pula 39, Kenya 127, shillings 78, Zambia 18, Kwacha 84, BRICS countries, Brazil 5, Ril 8, Russia 82, rubles 14, India 95, rupees 15, China 6, yuan 75, South Africa 16, rand 11. $1 is trading at 74 pence to the British pound and 86 to the euro. Looking at commodities, gold is trading at $4,342 and platinum at $1,743 per ounce, while the price of Brent crude oil is quoted at $80.42 a barrel. For any business news stories that you would like to share with us, please send an email to newsroom at channelafrica.co.za. You can call us on +27 11 714 4459. For your Channel Africa Business News, I am Nolutando Buthelezi.
1: Business News on Channel Africa. The African perspective. This Women's Month, we lift our voices in honor of our queens. Channel Africa.
2: Right, let's turn our attention to one of these stories that have captured the thoughts of many Africans across the continent. And it's South Africa, which is a country that's been seeing one of the biggest waves of migrant departures in years. More than 178,000 African migrants have left the country in recent months. Over 115,000 to Zimbabwe and more than 56,000 to Malawi alone. And this has been driven by a government crackdown on one part, on undocumented migration, and also in some cases, sadly, violent anti-foreigner protests and marches against undocumented migrants. Now, an organization representing migrant workers from Lesotho is appealing for calm, warning that attacks on foreign-owned shops and traders risk repeating painful chapters from the region's own history. The Migrant Workers Association of Lesotho says what began as concerns over bylaws and immigration compliance has in places turned into intimidation, looting and mob violence. We now speak to Nelson Getse, who's the Executive Director at the Migrant Workers Association of Lesotho. Thank you very much indeed for joining us, Nelson. Welcome to the program.
6: Good morning. How are you this morning?
2: We are good, but I guess Lesotho, which is completely surrounded by South Africa, going through a challenging time at this time, your nationals, in terms of some of the anti-migrant marches that we've seen in recent times, you've now issued an urgent plea for calm. What are you asking South Africans and their government to do right now?
6: Thank you so much. I'm Lagatong Getse from Migrant Workers Association of Lesotho. Yeah, we are much concerned about how South Africans are dealing with issue of migrants themselves. They are claiming to be working towards the rule of law, and we assumed that when they say migrants should go back to their countries, they are going to do it in a manner that it is going to respect the rule of law and, of course, the human rights, as their country is known by its constitution protection of human rights. But the way and the manner in which they are doing it, really, it is frustrating. As we have seen, a lot of people have lost their lives and properties. That itself, it was done by the very same people that are saying migrants, they are doing illegal acts in their country. So really, as the association, we are calling upon all political leaders, cultural, any spheres of leadership in South Africa to talk to their people to see to that action that they are doing itself, it cannot correct anything that the migrants are doing. And we see that they're doing a lot of mistakes that other countries maybe have done, and that itself is not enough. They need to see to that they correct it in a manner that they know that South Africans are all over the world, even in Africa. We have never been in that harsh for them to be expelled or even take their properties anywhere in Africa. So we are just saying maybe they have forgotten or they don't know. Their leaders, they should tell how other countries participated in building the very same South Africa that they have today. I think that is the message that we are passing as the association.
2: You've drawn a direct comparison to the 1998 unrest in Lesotho when foreign-owned businesses were attacked. Why did you feel as an organization that it was necessary to invoke that history?
6: History, it is very important. Very important because the experience itself, was very bad. And even today, most of those companies that left Lesotho, they left for good. So we were telling them that whatever that they're doing, they should know we have passed it and we are not so happy that it happened in our country. So we wanted them to learn from us and know that that itself, it will make them miserable. And for the upcoming years, not only now, but even for the upcoming years, that happened in Lesotho in 1998 was not on, and we cannot be celebrating it now when it's happening in South Africa. Especially it is even done by people that they think they understand their constitution, they even understand the rule of law. So that was the reason why we said maybe they are not aware of such. They should know that things when they're happening, it can cause a lot of challenges that can take long. And of course, economically, socially, and otherwise, it will make them feel bad until they can understand that the issue of migrants, it has to be dealt with holistically and documented or undocumented. Those are human beings, and we insist that no human beings are illegal in anywhere, especially in Africa. So that spirit really, it has to be taken care of, and leaders, they have to be very vigilant and they have to openly condemn any acts of looting, any acts of inhuman treatment that is happening to any human being in the land of Africa.
2: What are you hearing from Basotho traders and workers on the ground in South Africa? I know that in the lead up to the June 30 march, there was a lot of activity in terms of marches, intimidation, but we're hearing reports that this has subsided now since the June 30 march. Is that the feedback that you're getting as well?
6: People are heartbroken because most of them, their hard-earned properties, their hard-earned items and everything have been destroyed and taken just like that by South Africans. So that itself really, it has made a lot of people to become hopeless. That is the spirit now, even what is happening now, because if your things have been taken and nobody has been arrested or been taken to any court to be to get any compensation, that itself really, it's bad. And we call on all African countries to maybe talk to South Africa about all those things. The leaders of March and March, they need to account for those actions, because if ever no action is going to be taken, I think somebody somewhere will come and do the very same thing in the name of being popular like those two who are now popular simply because of killing other African people.
2: So Lesotho has a very small population, being a small landlocked country. Do we know how many Basotho are actually in South Africa?
6: In 2015, when Basotho was applying for Lesotho exemption permit, it was estimated that over 400,000 Basotho are in South Africa in different sectors, as we know, farming, all those kind of sectors that Basotho are working in South Africa. Scattered across all sectors.
2: I mean, the reason I've asked this is that we believe that the population of Lesotho is around, 2.4 million. So that's about 20% of the population, which means to me that a lot of Basotho are reliant on their relatives that are in South Africa to send money home.
6: Definitely.
2: All right. So what happens now? Your organization says that South Africa and Basotho share deep historical ties, especially when we think about the mines. And do you believe that this shared history is being lost in this current situation?
6: There is a lot of hope, though, like the geographical location of Lesotho and South Africa, it's somehow different from any other countries in Africa. That is where you will see the movement between these two countries. It's easier, and it's because in some of provinces, there are relatives across the river. Some there's not even a river; it's just across the roads. So really, these people are just moving around, and of course, because of that geographical locations, they do move. Even but South Africans, they are here in Lesotho doing their own businesses. Some are of course documented. Some are not documented. So really, but the thing itself, it has caused a lot of families to suffer, as we know, like we have correctly raised it. They depend more on the remittances that those migrants are sent back home. So if these people, they are working as domestic workers, others are working as street vendors, some are working in taxis, and man, most of those, they were documented migrants, but the thing is, the march people, they were not so mindful of such. They were just saying everybody should go back to their countries. So whether documented or undocumented, they didn't bother much about that. That is why now you will find even migrants with a Lesotho exemption permit who were supposed to be working and who were supposed to be at their workplaces, they were chased away, but preparations were made again for them to go back to their work, as the employers were maybe calling them back to do the work. But people are suffering really because of that, and it has caused a lot of pain in some of the families.
2: Looking ahead, what would meaningful protection for migrant workers in South Africa actually look like, and who needs to act to make this happen, in your view?
6: Well, I think the South African police, really, they need to be proactive. They need to see to that they do the work of protecting these fellow migrants. Because in some places, we have seen even police were there where at the police, they have to do the work accordingly. We also believe that the South African Human Rights Commission, they have to investigate all these human rights violations. And of course, they need to bring to book people who are maybe perpetrators, so that thing can never happen again. Also, the leaders, especially the political leaders, what we have seen is that now that South Africa is going for elections in November, we believe that somehow some political parties, they are taking advantage of that circumstances. Hence, the same people are taking their jobs, migrants are taking their jobs, they are doing what, and that itself, it is giving them a mileage now for votes. People that are believing that they have a soft spot for them as Africans, yet they are fueling hate speech, and that itself is not what they're supposed to be doing. So I think also a political leader, they have to be accountable for what they're doing. That itself will also make it proper for anybody to know it is improper to do anything that's not supposed to do.
2: My dear brother, we're going to have to leave it there. Thank you so, so much indeed for sharing your thoughts with us on this very, very important and sensitive issue. Thanks for your time.
6: You're most welcome. Bye.
2: Right, that was Lerato Nelson Nkhetse, who's the executive director at the Migrant Association of Lesotho, speaking to us, concerned about what's happening to his fellow nationals in South Africa. But as I was reporting earlier, we are seeing those marches and demonstrations subsiding. I want to see if that has translated to some of the incidents of intimidation violence, and as we've just heard, stealing of property has also subsided as well. Plus. 8 o'clock Central African time is your time, and it's time to catch you up with the news as we say good morning to Jwalani Tulongwepe.
7: SABC News. The African perspective.
8: Thank you, Peter. Good morning. South Africa's acting police minister Feroz Khachalia says the deployment of members of the Defence Force to 5 provinces to combat gangsterism and illegal mining remains a temporary measure. President Cyril Ramaphosa authorised the deployment of 2,200 SANDF members to assist the South African Police Service starting in March this year. However, critics and experts say using the military for civilian law enforcement only offers short-term stabilisation. Khachalia urged communities to work with law enforcers to fight against crime. He was speaking yesterday in Reja Park in the east of Johannesburg, where 4 people, including 2 officers, were shot dead on Friday night.
9: The government and the police service have been trying to respond. We allocated over R1 billion to support policing of areas affected by gang violence. And why? Because we know that our communities, if they don't have safety and security, there can be no, our communities cannot flourish, cannot make progress. So safety and security is not negotiable. We appointed General Mkwanazi to lead the fight against organized crime.
8: Still in South Africa, leader of the Economic Freedom Fighters Party, Julius Malema, is set to face criminal prosecution on charges of crime in Nigeria about statements he made last year against a former principal in the Eastern Cape province. Thereafter, lobby group AfriForum succeeded in its representations to the National Prosecuting Agency about the statements Malema made about the rape of a minor against Jaco Pieterse. Pieterse subsequently laid a criminal complaint against Malema in June last year. When a decision was not forthcoming, AfriForum's private prosecution made representations to the NPA. In correspondence seen by SABC News, the Gauteng Deputy Director of Public Prosecutions indicates that the representations were successful and an instruction has been issued to institute prosecutions in the Johannesburg Magistrates Court. Pieterse says he hopes that this process will vindicate him.
10: The false allegations have not only harmed me, but have also caused immense pain to my family and friends. I trust that this process will vindicate me and ensure that there is accountability for those who falsely accuse others of committing vile crimes without any regard for the consequences. I hope the court sends a strong message that there are consequences for making such reckless, false and damaging allegations. I've become aware of many others who have experienced and still experience daily similar pain because of the thoughtless behavior of so-called leaders. My hope is that this case will help protect the ordinary citizen against politicians and people in power and to hold such leaders accountable.
8: The Nigerian army says it has rescued 33 people kidnapped by unarmed men while traveling in Zamfara state. The army said its troops working with the police caught up with the kidnappers as they were taking the travelers away. The gunmen abandoned their hostages and fled after coming under fire. South Africa's President Cyril Ramaphosa has emphasized the need to improve women's access to quality health care. He delivered the keynote address at the main National Women's Day celebrations at the Union Buildings in Pretoria yesterday. Speaking to thousands of South Africans, the president said quality health care for women is vital for sustainable development, social justice and economic growth.
11: Every woman must receive care regardless of her income, or where she lives, or whether she has a disability. It means safe pregnancy and childbirth, dignified reproductive health care, and access to family planning. It means that girls and young women have the knowledge and the services they need to prevent infection.
8: Iran has chosen a new leader for its National Security Council. Mohsen Rezai is a former commander of the country's Revolutionary Guards. He will now have a key role in deciding how Iran pursues its conflict with the US and Israel. The BBC's Paul Moss has the details.
12: Mohsen Rezai is 71 years old and has long held senior military and political roles. And that is significant because there'd been speculation that Iran's rulers would start promoting a new generation of younger figures. Instead, the old guard seems still very much in charge. Mr. Rezai is also determined that Iran should continue to control the Strait of Hormuz. He's publicly stated it's far more important than acquiring nuclear weapons. Some observers suggest he's generally less willing to reach a peace deal with the US. But then there's been scant sign of that lately anyway.
8: For any news stories you would like to share with us, please do send an email to newsroom@channelafrica.co.za or call us on +27 11714 4459. For Channel Africa News, I'm Jolani Tulo Wepe.
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0: And coming up in your sports news at this hour, Morocco knock out South Africa out of the Women's Africa Cup of Nations tournament, delaying Banyana Banyana's World Cup dream, while injury forces Yannick Sinner out of the Cincinnati Open. A final sporting update coming up at 8:30.
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0: 7 minutes past 8 Central African time. You're listening to the third and final hour of Rise and Shine. It's the 10th of August, 2026. Heroes Day in Harare in Zimbabwe. Well, in Zimbabwe in general. And also it's a public holiday in South Africa because yesterday was the country's Women's Day. Now, this is Channel Africa, the international voice of the South African Broadcasting Corporation, the SABC, keeping you connected to the rest of the continent and the world in general. 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On Facebook, our handle is at Channel Africa. And on the other platforms, at Channel Africa One. Channel Africa, first with the African story globally. I'm Peter Ndoro. Let's take a look at what our top stories this hour are. On the discourse this morning, we zoom in on cybercrime, which is increasingly being driven by organized networks operating across national borders, with scam centers, online fraud, and other forms of digital crime that's affecting countries across Africa. And following recent anti-illegal migration protests, the Casual Workers Advice Office in South Africa says that anti-migrant sentiment is intensifying in the Gauteng province. And the World Food Programme Aviation Service is continuing to provide vital lifelines, helping aid workers reach communities that have been cut off by conflict, disease, and outbreaks, as well as natural causes. We'll be taking a look at those stories and others in this hour.
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1: It's time now for the Monday edition of The Discourse. Cybercrime is increasingly being driven by organized networks operating across national borders, with scam centers, online fraud, and other forms of digital crime affecting countries across Africa. Interpol says that recent operations have exposed the scale of these networks and resulted in thousands of arrests. Well, we're joined now by Neil Jetton, who's director of Interpol's cybercrime unit, to discuss how these networks operate and the international efforts to disrupt them. Neil, thanks very much indeed for joining us and welcome to the program.
2: Yeah, thanks, Peter, for having me. Well, hello from Singapore.
1: So when you look at cybercrime across Africa today, what concerns you the most about the way that these criminal networks are operating?
2: Yeah, I think, you know, we've moved away from isolated incidents to more of a very organized criminal element. You are seeing that in the fact that I think 72% of the African countries who were surveyed and responded to our assessment said that they have seen these cyber scam compounds, these cyber scam centers in their own countries. And then you look at just the sheer volume of cases that have some sort of AI component to it. I think it was 55% of cybercrime are connected to AI in some form or fashion. And I think that number is only going to rise. And then, you know, you look at the large majority of those countries that were surveyed, and they said that at least 30% of the crimes that they are investigating are cyber in nature.
1: Interpol talks about cybercrime becoming increasingly organized and borderless. What does that actually look like on the ground? What does that mean?
2: Yeah, so what it means is that you can have criminals who are working in some sort of, you know, compound or, you know, in some sort of residence, and they are targeting victims worldwide. So even if they're in, you know, an African country, they can, you know, obviously impact and affect and target victims outside in other African countries or across the globe. And then it's not just that, the infrastructure that they are using, the servers, you know, they are also located in countries, you know, outside of their own, you know, region. So what it really means is that I think Interpol and other, you know, international organizations need to step up and make sure that we are bridging that communication and helping fill those gaps where they are, you know, where they're needed to be filled. You really cannot combat cybercrime alone. Interpol can't do it. We have 196 members, and yet it still requires us to connect with law enforcement, but other organizations outside of law enforcement, you know, private sector partners, academia, other government organizations. It requires a whole of society approach, I think, to effectively combat this, to effectively combat cybercrime.
1: Tell me a little bit more about these scam centers that we're hearing across the continent. How do these operations actually work, and how difficult are they to dismantle?
2: Yeah, I mean, that's a, of course, you know, you hear about it. And I think, you know, we live in most of my team is based in Singapore and Southeast Asia. And I think that's where, you know, cyber scam centers really became well known. But this typology, this modus operandi of using these scam compounds has spread and spread to Africa and Europe and basically across the globe. Yeah, it's a very successful model for criminals. You can recruit, you know, either traffic victims or knowing, you know, people who come in and will commit fraud. They'll use scripts to reach out to potential victims, being overseen by, you know, the higher level ranking, you know, members of this organized crime group. And yeah, a lot of them are using AI to target victims at scale. I mean, it is a $1 billion enterprise just in Southeast Asia alone. And to your second question, Peter, about how hard it is. Yeah, it's very, very difficult. I mean, a lot of times we have law enforcement just has a tough time investigating cyber crimes just because it's so complex. As you had mentioned, it is borderless. It requires cooperation with other law enforcement and other regions where, you know, even the legislation, cybercrime legislation differs. So having those impediments, difficulties makes it very, very challenging. So I think that's where Interpol can come in. We come in and we do coordinated operations where we will bring in countries from across the globe. Right now, we were conducting an operation bringing in roughly 20 African countries to look at cybercrime. We will have those law enforcement representatives from each of those countries come together prior to an operation. We will use our private partners to provide intelligence to hopefully go after and be more systematic, strategic in combating cybercrimes and targeting cyber scam centers.
1: More and more, we're living in a world of Bitcoin, and I guess following the money is also becoming really challenging, especially when with these kinds of scams happening across borders and different parts of the world.
2: Yeah, absolutely. You see it. I mean, largely when criminals target victims, they'll especially say ransomware or fraud payments, they expect it in crypto, which is good on one hand because there is an evidence trail, but it's very, very easy for this sort of crypto to become, obfuscated, hidden. And so it requires specialized training, specialized tools, which a lot of law enforcement just lack. And so there really needs to be a means to be able to connect law enforcement plus these blockchain analytic companies who provide the tools, as well as the exchanges and other virtual asset service providers to come together and work together to stop these transactions in real time and then allow law enforcement to conduct the investigations.
1: We've had a case recently here in South Africa where a South African national in Soweto and Johannesburg it was alleged to have been part of an international ring. How do they coordinate? How do they work together to commit some of these crimes? Because we're surprised that, someone sitting in Soweto could be part of this global network involved in sextortion.
2: Yeah, so I mean, we see it in all sorts of crime types, and sextortion is just one of them. I mean, we've kind of coined this phrase along with other law enforcement, this industrialization of cybercrime. So what happens is you have these tools and platforms that you can, criminals can go purchase on the dark web that actually enable them to commit these crimes at scale with very little technical capability. So these tools and platforms are there for a subscription, for a fee, and they can go out, yeah, and connect. And through, these different channels, communication channels, they can connect to other criminals to commit these crimes at scale. A devastating impact.
1: What are the biggest gaps you're seeing then? Because it sounds like cooperation is something that really is really important between law enforcement agencies. What are the gaps that you're seeing, maybe even between those enforcement agencies, banks, telecommunications companies perhaps, technology platforms, in trying to fight this?
2: Yeah, I mean that is a great question. I get asked this, like, how can this our law enforcement combat or our country combat cybercrime more effectively? And there are a few things, that I would say, but one of the top priorities I think for any country, any law enforcement is to bring together some sort of anti-cybercrime unit that involves not just law enforcement, but involves private sector partners, cybersecurity companies, cyber threat intelligence companies, but specifically financial institutions, banks, telecommunications, maybe even judicial authorities, and working together under one roof to have this real-time communication. Now that helps on a national level, but I think then you have to be able to connect and communicate with countries, not just neighboring countries, but across the globe. Again, that's where Interpol comes together. Law enforcement can reach out to us, and we will make that connection as fast as we can to facilitate the communication. But it is not easy when you have disparity and gaps in legislation. You have different priorities for countries and what crimes are prioritized and what is not. So there are a lot of challenges. I do see it is not just a glass half empty viewpoint, though. You see 17 countries, according to the threat assessment from that we're discussing, enacted or amended their legislation last year to better combat cybercrime. So there are a lot of steps forward. There's just more work to be done, not just in Africa, but across the globe.
1: Neil, it's been a pleasure talking to you. Thank you so much indeed for your insights on this scourge that we're having to deal with across the continent now. Thanks for your time.
2: Thank you.
1: That was Neil Jettin, director of Interpol's cybercrime unit, on the growing threat of organized and cross-border cybercrime in Africa and the international efforts to try and disrupt these criminal networks.
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0: Before they were leaders, they were simply women who refused to accept that they didn't have a voice.
7: When an African woman has been put under pressure, when she's been socialized into a certain space and she is being that woman, that doesn't mean that's all there is to her.
0: They carried an entire continent of women through voices that harmed and ululated, healed and nurtured. And voices that preserved culture and impacted wisdom. In their voices, we heard how beautiful Africa could be. This Women's Month, we celebrate the voices who came before. We stand tall and speak louder because you did. Channel Africa, the African perspective. Wake up to the stories shaping your day. Rise and shine with Peter Ndoro and Sibiso Makwetla.
1: We continue our discussion around Interpol's latest assessment of the cybercrime threat in Africa, looking now at what the findings mean for both a South African and wider African perspective. Now, the report highlights the growing sophistication of criminal networks, online scams, sextortion, and the increasing use of technology to target victims. Joining us now is Professor Basie van Solms, who's a research professor in cybersecurity at the University of Johannesburg's Center for Cybersecurity. Thanks so much indeed for joining us, and a very warm welcome to you, Prof.
8: Good morning to you. Thank you very much for getting me involved in this very interesting matter.
1: So we've just heard about the scale of organized crime and the... organized crime across Africa from a South African perspective. How exposed are we in South Africa to these networks?
8: Well, if you look at the report from Interpol that we're talking about this morning, we are extremely exposed in the sense that in some cases like ransomware, 60% of the attacks is directed towards South Africa and originating from South Africa. So we're extremely exposed, yeah.
1: Recently seen this sextortion case involving an alleged South African-based suspect, Soweto, we're told, and victims in several countries. What does a case like this tell us about the nature of online crime today? That, you know, seemingly we're still trying to get Wi-Fi penetration, that we could be involved in such crimes on a scale of this nature?
8: Yeah, I think the case that you referred to is very, very bad, in the sense that the Interpol report also comprehensively reports on sextortion in Africa, and specifically in South Africa. And in this case, it's clear that a young person was lured into the clutches of this cyber criminal through all types of promises, etc., and he fell for it. And I think that's the reason that this problem is just going to grow. With the sophistication of AI, you don't even have to have a real photo of the naked person or a real naked person. You can take any photo, and with AI you can unclothe the person, and suddenly you've got a fake naked photo of the person, which he never saw, which he never sent to you, but which you as the cyber criminal created yourself. So we must not be overconfident in the fact that I've never sent any compromising photos to any cyber person on the internet. They can create that photo as long as they've got a normal photo from you, for example, the matric session of one of your kids. If they can take that photograph, they can unclothe it. So the problem is extremely serious, and the solution is definitely not simple. It's a matter of educating young people of the risks of the internet, every risk. But this one is one of the most serious, and AI makes it much more serious.
1: Do you think that we've become too trusting of online activity, transactions? I certainly must say that before COVID, I did a lot of, not a lot, but a certain amount of trading and interaction online, purchasing, that kind of thing. COVID changed everything. From that moment on, my whole life is almost online. Do you think that we've become too trusting and don't ask questions that we used to ask in the past?
8: Oh, you hit the nail on the head. I think there are some international reports which specifically say that South Africans are extremely naive in cyberspace. They're very trustworthy. They trust anything they see. They don't query. They're not critical. They don't develop a critical mindset. Can this be a cyber criminal attack, etc. So the point that we must make is we must convince users. And the problem is that parents give their 8-year-old or 9-year-old a smartphone for their birthday, and this person log on to the family house Wi-Fi with no idea of the risks of doing that. And that's where the problem was. I think we have responsibilities here. Firstly, of course, from the parent's side, be aware yourself. If you're not aware of what the risks are, if you're not aware of sextortion, if you're not aware of money laundering, of cyberbullying and these type of things, make sure you become aware of it, because your kids are going to be exposed to that. Secondly, so the parents has got a massive responsibility. Schools has got a massive responsibility. But in the last instance, I think the government has got a massive, maybe the most important responsibility, by ensuring that we have a national cybersecurity awareness program, which is marketed by the government on all channels, like we had with AIDS many years ago, to make people aware of the risks, because They're not made aware of the risk anyway. That's why people use money in banking. They get a smartphone. Oh, suddenly they can download the banking app. They don't know the risks, and tomorrow they're

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1: Thank you, Peter. Good morning. Making headlines, South Africa's acting police minister Feroz Kachalia says the deployment of members of the Defence Force to five provinces to combat gangsterism and illegal mining remains a temporary measure. President Cyril Ramaphosa authorised the deployment of 2,200 SANDF members to assist the South African Police Service starting in March this year. A former principal in South Africa's Eastern Cape province, Jaco Pieterse, says he hopes he will be vindicated after a case against the leader of the Economic Freedom Fighters Party, Julius Malema, is concluded. This after lobby group AfriForum succeeded in its representations to the National Prosecuting Authority about the statements Malema made, alleging that Pieterse had raped a minor. And finally, the Irish suspected cartel boss, Daniel Kinahan, has appeared before a court in Dublin. He's also been taken into custody after his extradition from the United Arab Emirates. Matapelo Mahape will have the details at 9 o'clock for Channel Africa News. I'm Jolani Tulo Wepe.
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2: Right, it's time now to find out what's happening in the world of sports, and WAFCON is playing out at the moment in Morocco. The men's team in Morocco, controversial as it was, are the current champions, and I guess the question is, can the women win the tournament as well? Well, we're going to have to wait and see, but let's catch you up with what's been happening at WAFCON. And at the sports news desk, we say good morning, Musibudi, Rachel Makura.
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3: Thank you so much, Peter. Desiree Ellis, the head coach of the South African women's national football team, has praised her team's effort as well as fighting spirit despite their quarterfinal exit from the 2026 Women's Africa Cup of Nations tournament. The 2022 champions were knocked out after suffering a 2-1 defeat to the host nation, Morocco, at the Moulay Al Hassan Stadium in Rabat on Saturday. Ellis says she was impressed by the periods in which Banyana Banyana managed to control the game and believes they can take lessons from that defeat.
4: You know, we threw everything at them, got the goal, you know, had a few shots that was blocked, and I think that save at the end from Robin probably says it all, you know, that we threw everything at them and we couldn't get the result, and we really, that last 15 minutes, it was all us. And unfortunately, we didn't get that result, but I think if you look at the performance, if you look at the effort, you cannot fault that. I think we gave everything, that we had. We threw everything at them.
3: Now, Banyana Banyana's quarterfinal exit also means they will miss out on an opportunity to qualify automatically for the 2027 FIFA World Cup tournament. They will now have to go through the playoff route, with Ellis insisting her side will give everything in their bid to secure a place at next year's global showpiece.
4: And unfortunately, we have to lift ourselves up through that disappointment to make sure that we get ready for this next game. We're obviously not sure who the opponent is, but we know which two teams we'll be facing. So, we've just got to take time to recover, because that's going to be important. Recovery is going to be really important. I think we put a lot into the match. So recovery is going to be important.
3: Right, by the way, the semi-finals of the Women's Africa Cup of Nations tournament will get underway on Wednesday. The four semi-finalists, by the way, have qualified for the FIFA World Cup. So those four nations will be representing Africa at next year's global showpiece. They include the host nation, Morocco, Algeria also in the semi-finals, Ghana, as well as Malawi. So at the moment, Southern Africa will be represented by Malawi. West Africa will be represented by Cameroon. And then, of course, North Africa, Algeria, as well as Morocco. On to some tennis news now. World number one Jannik Sinner has pulled out of the Cincinnati Open with a right knee injury. The tournament organizers confirming the news on Sunday, handing the Italian a blow in his preparations for this month's US Open tournament. The 24-year-old Italian, who claimed his fifth Grand Slam title at Wimbledon just last month, had also pulled out of the Canadian Open, a key warm-up event for the US Open. Sinner won the Cincinnati title back in 2024, finished up to seven-time Grand Slam champion Carlos Alcaraz there.

0: Just last year, Sinner's withdrawal further depletes the field in Cincinnati, with U.S. Open champion Alcaraz also sidelined with a wrist injury. The Cincinnati Open main draw will begin on the 13th of August, while the U.S. Open main draw gets underway on the 30th of August. Meanwhile, the world number one Aryna Sabalenka suffered a setback in the U.S. Open build-up after she was beaten 7-6, 4-6 and 6-4 by Russia's Ekaterina Alexandrova in the fourth round of the Canadian Open in Toronto on Saturday. The 16-seeded Alexandrova fought a hard battle lasting nearly 2.5 hours on court to secure her quarterfinal berth. Sabalenka, a four-time Grand Slam champion and the reigning U.S. Open winner, recovered from a set down to force a decider, but was unable to halt her opponent's aggressive shot making in the final set, making it out of this tournament and buying out with the US Open, of course, coming up in the next 2 weeks. And finally, on the golf course, Joachim Niemann led throughout to win the LIV Golf New York event on Sunday, while John Rahm secured his third straight season title. Niemann fired a 2-under-69 to finish on 16-under-72 holes at the Trump International in New Jersey. That meant the Chilean won by 3 strokes from American Harold Varner III, and the 27-year-old met the U.S. President Donald Trump after extending his record at LIV wins to about 9. Meanwhile, John Rahm finished tied for 41st after closing off a round of 76, but the Spaniard has clinched the season title. The world number 13 has an unassailable 219-point lead over American Bryson DeChambeau heading into the final individual event of the season at Indianapolis in 2 weeks' time. The 31-year-old won last seasons despite not winning a single event, but this year he has 2 wins from 12 so far. That was in Hong Kong and in Mexico, and also has our 4 runner-up finishes in the 2026 season. That concludes your sports news this morning on Africa Rise and Shine. For any sports stories you'd like to share with us, do remember to send us an email. That's to newsroom@channelafrica.co.za, or call us. 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
1: 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The African perspective.
2: Taking you back to the 10th of August 2012, it was a very sad moment in South African history. On the 10th of August 2012, miners at the Lonmin Platinum Mine near Rustenburg in South Africa's Northwest Province launched a wildcat strike demanding a living wage. On the same day, a large group of strikers marched to the National Union of Mine Workers' local office to demand support, and were instead met with live ammunition, fatally wounding 2 miners. 6 days later, on the 16th of August, police opened fire on strikers gathered on a hill, killing 34 and wounding 78 others. It was the deadliest use of force by South African security forces since the Sharpeville massacre of 1960. 14 years on, justice remains elusive for the families of the dead. But it all began, as I said, on the 10th of August 2012, and that is where some strikers marched to the National Union of Mine Workers' local office demanding support, and were met with live ammunition, fatally wounding 2 miners. So this wasn't a story of just one day. It was actually over a week, and even police officers were killed in the interim days. So the story really needs to be looked at in its totality. And it really wasn't a pretty one at all, to say the least.
3: Drivers, that smoke ahead is not just smoke. It's a wall, thick, blinding, and deadly. 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Turn on your hazards. 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
2: It's time for your business news. Good morning. Nolutando, Nelisiwe, Butelezi.
1: 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The African perspective.
4: Thanks, Peter, and good morning. The DLO Energy Resources Group in South Africa is calling on more private capital to be allocated to women in business. The group says despite the growth in women-owned businesses in the country, there is still a pushback from private investors to fund companies that are run by women. Concluding the fourth DLO African Women in Leadership Summit over the weekend, founder and CEO Linda Mabena Olagunju said that stronger action is needed to close the gender gap.
5: Speakers at the fourth DLO African Women in Leadership Summit say the focus must shift to meaningful economic empowerment and equal access to opportunities. The summit, hosted in partnership with law firm Weber Wenzel, aims to connect women entrepreneurs with investors and decision makers to help bridge that financing gap. The summit is intended to address the imbalance between women's contribution to the economy and the opportunities available to them. Reporting for Channel Africa, I am Lebogang Mabange in Johannesburg, South Africa.
4: Egypt's annual urban consumer inflation has increased to 14.9% in July from 14.3% in June. The government statistics agency CAPMAS released the figures today after median forecasts expected inflation to climb to 15.6% in July. Other forecasts ranged from 14.4% to 15.1%, with stronger food inflation and an uptick in non-food inflation would have driven the headline rate higher to July to 16.1% year on year. And then in South Africa, the president, Cyril Ramaphosa, says that government is working to remove obstacles that stand between a woman and her ambition. These include social bias and a lack of systematic support, which Ramaphosa says it causes slow career growth and makes for high-level success to be difficult to achieve for women. Ramaphosa was speaking during the National Women's Day celebrations at the Union Buildings in Pretoria.
6: We're opening public procurement to women-owned businesses so that government spends more money empowering women and empowering women entrepreneurs. Through the Women Economic Assembly, we have been drawing women-owned businesses into the value chains of our major industries. We are widening access to finance, to credit, and to markets. And we are ensuring that women hold title to the land that they work.
4: And then finally, looking at JP Morgan, the company has raised its year-on-year target for the S&P 500 index to 8,000 from 7,800 on Monday, citing the prospects of solid corporate earnings and the rising confidence that AI investments by large hyperscalers would drive faster revenue growth. The new target implies about 3.1% upside from the index's last close and adds to a growing wave of bullish calls, with at least seven brokerages now expecting the benchmark to reach the 8,000 level by 2026 end. Looking at the financial indicators, one US dollar in Nigeria trades at 1,000 Naira 364. In Botswana, it is 13 Bula 39. Kenya, the dollar trades at 127 shilling 78. And in Zambia, it is 18 Kwacha 84. On to BRICS countries. $1 in Brazil trades at 5 Ril 8. Russia, 82 rubles 14. India, 95 rupees 15. China, 6 Yuan 75. And South Africa, $1 trades at 16 Rand 11. $1 is trading at 74 pence to the British pound and 86 to the euro. Looking at commodities, gold is trading at $4,342, platinum $1,743 per ounce, while the price of Brent crude oil is quoted at $80.42 a barrel. For any business news stories that you would like to share with us, please send an email to newsroom at channelafrica.co.za, or you can call us on +27 11 714 4459. For your Channel Africa business news, I am Nolutando Butelezi.
1: 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I can see my whole world changing. And contribute to the conversation. Where Africa's morning finds its voice. Rise and shine with Sipiso Magwetla and Peter Ndoro. The African Perspective.
2: Right, coming up in about 10 minutes' time, we are going to be listening to On the Move. On the journal, of course it's the journal. I was just checking. I was waiting for a reaction. But I think I'm stuck in time, man. The journal. And Matsaka's going to tell us what we can look forward to. Happy Women's Day, by the way.
7: Oh, thank you very much. Thank you. Thank you. Coming through, we're going to be looking at, you know, preparations for the weather changes. We understand that South Africa is going to be, I don't know if the word is enjoying, but we are having a burst of a cold front that's going to be coming through.
2: Yeah.
7: But I think this opens up a greater conversation with our experts to really look at, you know, weather patterns. It's becoming quite a serious thing, this issue around weather. And it's become so serious that governments everywhere are caucusing to figure out how to prepare their nations for climate change and the weather changes, because it's going to not only affect you know, sectors like agriculture and food security, but so much is going to be affected by the weather changes.
2: No, you're so right. I mean, I don't know if people understand how cold it gets in the Northern Hemisphere, particularly Europe and North America, but. Yeah. People are dying from cold. If you don't have heating in the house, you literally can die. And the opposite is also true, where people are just suffering from things like heat stroke because it gets so, so hot. These weather extremes are scary, to say the least. And of course, with us, we get these floods and typhoons, hurricanes. You name it. Somehow we get it.
7: Yeah, it's just one of those. And I think just for ordinary, you know, people like you and I, we also need to not avoid the issue. How are we preparing ourselves and our families for the changes in temperatures that are so extreme?
2: All right. Okay. So you're not going to be playing the weather girls, It's Raining Men.
7: Maybe we should find that. Yeah.
2: All right, that's my brain is frozen today, hey? The journal coming up. Yo, you're right. The journal coming up shortly.
1: This Women's Month, we lift our voices in honor of our queens, Channel Africa.
2: Now, more than a month after a South African anti-migration group set a deadline for undocumented foreigners to leave the country, labor rights advocates say that the fallout is still growing. The Casual Workers Advice Office, a South African organization supporting casual and contract workers, says that it's now logged an estimated 300,000 cases of migrant workers being dismissed, intimidated, or blocked from returning to work, a number that's doubled in recent weeks. Now, the group says that farms, plastic factories, and recycling plants have been hit the hardest, with some employers using the current climate to cover as cover to push out workers who'd been employed for years. Well, to discuss what's happening on the ground, we're now joined by Andile Nyembezi, who's an organizer at the Casual Workers Advice Office. Andile, thanks very much indeed for joining us and welcome to the program.
8: Welcome. Good morning.
2: Your organization has been tracking this theme for quite a bit now. How many cases did you say you've recorded, and how fast is that number growing?
8: The number is growing very fast. And we're having groups and we're having individuals who are coming through to say that they are dismissed from work.
2: Is it because they're undocumented, or what is the reason?
9: the storm?
8: No, the reason is a combination. Others are documented, others are not documented. And the reason the employer uses is to say that they are creating a problem for them, and then therefore others are saying, no, hang on, until after the 9th of November, the elections, and maybe we will call you. And then the employees are saying, but no, look, I don't have money, I don't have a place to stay, because antagonism is also coming from the community side.
2: So are these, I mean, that's, when somebody's undocumented, it's illegal to employ them. So that's one set of cases. But those that are documented, are the employers literally just trying to use this as an excuse to dismiss them for whatever reasons that they might have?
8: No, you see, the other issues that occur are the various visits that occurs between certain extortionist groups, groups like under the guise of March and March. So they come to actually to workplaces where they know, where you probably have a mix, and in that mix of locals and immigrants, they would identify that there are immigrants that are there, and in that way you would have a group, unnamed, unknown, that would come and say, we want South Africans to be employed here.
2: Are the authorities involved in any way? Are they being called as well to follow through on these actions by employers and these groups that are intimidating workers?
8: Not at all, because some of the authorities, for example, they would come. There was one experience we had. We were called upon by some local people to say that, hey, here are a group of employees who are being regarded as immigrants. We went there. When we got there, we got certain guys ununiformed came about and said, look, we must not get involved. We said, why? They said, no, they are police. We said, okay, but we can see you're not in, there's any identification. Soon thereafter, police came about in uniforms, were also interested in us stepping out of there. But we insisted. And thereafter, all of those were arrested, including pregnant women. They were all arrested, taken to the police station. And we're busy with that case at the moment in trying to get them to be released in order for them to either leave because they attempt to have had, it is said that they are illegal. But we said the employer has been with them. Why don't you take the employer as well? Because he's breaking the law. No, and they did not listen to that. They just took the employees.
2: I would imagine that there are some employers that are genuinely fearful, especially if some of these groups, as you say, that are coming to these properties intimidating.
8: Well, I'm not too sure whether they are fearful or not, because in some of the issues, I think they're just opportunistic. Because, I mean, if someone has been with you for 10 years and you have been asking them to say, either I need to renew my work permit, they promise and they promise and they promise, and they don't do anything. Now, for them to come now and say, oh, no, it's not us, it's them, it's quite opportunistic. Because the real picture is different.
2: So which sectors are most vulnerable, industries perhaps, that where you're seeing most of your clients in?
8: It's plastics, farming, restaurants, and steel, some of the steel companies that you've seen about. Those are the ones we manage. But I mean, restaurants and farms, plastics, those are the ones. And I mean, anyone opens up a plastic company, it's not a complicated business to run. I mean, in the farming areas, where they are more removed as groups, And they happen to stay on the farm, some of them, which is like a double-edged sword for them. They lose their jobs, but at the same time, they have no place to go to. And what we've been doing, we've been taking them because we don't have the capacity to sort of have the humanitarian and give them places to stay. What we do, we rather take them to the embassies. But again, some of the problems that we encountered, in particular in the area of in the West Rand area, is certain individuals emerge as to be leaders. And we say leaders of what? And they would want you to go through them. But what we were told is that it's the very same people who claim to be leaders who then make people to pay to get onto buses. And those are all the challenges that the immigrant workers are facing.
2: So we're hearing that there are labor shortages now. If there was a problem in terms of immigrants taking jobs, where are the South Africans? Are they not stepping forward to take up these jobs, particularly with agencies such as yours?
8: Oh, no, there's no such. I mean, if you go to one of the ones in the sugar canes in KZN, the employer is complaining, doesn't have people. And it's time to harvest, whatever the case might be. And he's got no people. We've gone to others. And I think the problem is the South Africans are not prepared to be paid below the minimum wages. Remember, the minimum wage is about 30 rand, 23 cents. Some of these immigrant workers have been paid 12 rand per hour. Now you can realize.
2: But isn't that the problem then?
8: That is the main problem. It's how the employers are, and I mean it goes to the employers, the Department of Labor. We've even gone to the Department of Labor and said, look, we have been advised this company is not paying people's UIFs and tax monies, and they have not done anything about those things. So the kind of what you'd call criminality acts do happen even within the police and the Department of Employment and Labor, because they do nothing.
2: All right. We're going to have to leave it there. But thank you so, so much indeed for those insights, because I think sometimes it's not very clear, especially the way things are communicated. But thank you so much indeed for giving us some light on the situation.
8: Okay. I hope I have.
2: Yes, you have indeed. That was Andile Nyembezi, who's an organizer at Casual Workers Advice Office, saying that sadly some employers are using this movement against undocumented migrants as an excuse to get rid of their workers that they don't want in their organizations anymore, and that this is just a front, and that these workers who've been working for them for 10 years plus suddenly now just getting removed. But anyway, that's how we come to the end of today's edition of Rise and Shine. Join us again tomorrow morning, 6 a.m., bright and early. Coming up shortly, The Journal.
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9: Thank you, Matsuko. Your top story is this hour. Deployment of SANDF members to 5 provinces to combat gangsterism remains a temporary measure. And a Nigerian army rescues 33 people kidnapped. Good morning. South Africa's acting police minister, Feroz Khachala, says that the deployment of members of the Defence Force to 5 provinces to combat gangsterism and illegal mining remains a temporary measure. President Cyril Ramaphosa authorised the deployment of 2,200 SANDF members to assist the South African Police Service starting in March of this year. However, critics and experts say using the military for civilian law enforcement only offers a short-term stabilization. Kajana has urged communities to work with the law enforcers to fight against crime. He was speaking yesterday in Reha Park, east of Johannesburg, where four people, including two officers, were shot dead on Friday night.
10: The government and the police service have been trying to respond. We allocated over R1 billion to support policing of areas affected by gang violence. And why? Because we know that our communities, if they don't have safety and security, there can be no, our communities cannot flourish, cannot make progress. So safety and security is not negotiable. We appointed General Mkwanazi to lead the fight against organized crime.
9: And a former principal in South Africa's Eastern Cape province, Jaco Pieters, says he hopes he will be vindicted after a case against the leader of the Economic Freedom Fighters, Julius Malema, is concluded. This after lobby group AfriForum succeeded in its representation to the National Prosecuting Authority about the statements Malema made alleging that Pieters had raped a minor. In correspondence that SABC News has seen, the Gauteng Deputy Director for Public Prosecutions has indicated that an instruction has been issued to institute prosecutions in the Johannesburg Magistrate Court. Pieters had laid a criminal complaint against Malema in June last year, but a decision on prosecution was not forthcoming. Pieters explains how the allegations has affected him.
11: The false allegations have not only harmed me, but have also caused immense pain to my family and friends. I trust that this process will vindicate me and ensure that there is accountability for those who falsely accuse others of committing vile crimes without any regard for the consequences. I hope the court sends a strong message that there are consequences for making such reckless, false and damaging allegations. I have become aware of many others who have experienced and still experience daily similar pain because of the thoughtless behavior of so-called leaders. My hope is that this case will help protect the ordinary citizen against politicians and people in power, and to hold such leaders accountable.
9: And the Nigerian army says it has rescued 33 people kidnapped by armed men while traveling in Zamfara state. The army said troops working with the police caught up with the kidnappers as they were taking the travelers away. The gunmen abandoned their hostages and fled after coming under fire. And the Irish suspected cartel boss Daniel Kinahan has appeared before a court in Dublin. He's also been taken into custody after his extradition from the United Arab Emirates. Kinahan was taken to Ireland on a military jet and immediately driven under heavy police guard to a special criminal tribunal. The BBC's Greg McKenzie has more.
12: Daniel Kinahan has been one of the most high-profile figures associated with organised crime in Europe and has spent years outside of Ireland. So the National Crime Agency has previously said that Kinahan and the cartel were responsible for importing tons of guns, ammunition and weapons and distributing them across the globe. His lawyer has always denied those allegations and charges against him.
9: And global champion for girls' education and youngest Nobel laureate Malala Yousafzai has pleaded for South Africa's solidarity in the fight against gender oppression in Afghanistan. She was speaking at the National Women's Day celebration at the Union Buildings in Pretoria yesterday. Yousafzai was shot in the head by Pakistani Taliban on October 2012 for her gender activism. She highlighted what she called a gender apartheid in Afghanistan, where the ruling Taliban has outlined the education of girls and made it legal for men to beat their wives.
13: We look to South Africa once again to inspire the world with your courage and conviction to help us make gender apartheid a crime, to show that as you remember those who sacrificed for your freedom, you will also stand with your Afghan sisters who are suffering today, with South Africa by our side. I believe we will all see a day like this one in Afghanistan.
9: A recap of a top story. South Africa's acting police minister, Feroz Khatala, says the deployment of members of the Defence Force to five provinces to combat gangsterism and illegal mining remains a temporary measure. For any news stories you'd like to share with us, please send an email to newsroom@channelafrica.co.za or call us on +27117144459. For Channel African News, I am Matabele Mahape.
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7: Seven minutes into 9 a.m. in Central African time. Welcome to the Monday edition of the Journal. It feels like the Tuesday edition because we are holidaying and we're Women's Daying here in South Africa and doing all sorts of things. But yes, it's the 10th of August, 2026. Welcome to the Journal. My name is Matseko Musito, here to host the program for you until 12 midday in Central African time. Thanks once again to Pitandoro, back again with Tshepiso Makwetla for a nice and toasty rise and shine between 6 and 9 a.m. We kickstart the program looking at, in fact, we're going to be speaking to our next guest, Ntswaki Shabalala, who is now in her 70s and has made a conscious decision to embrace fitness, nutrition, and a healthier lifestyle. So excited as we kickstart the program. Welcome.
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0: perfect piece of music as we acknowledge all things Women's Day. It was Women's Day yesterday, the 9th of August 2026 here in South Africa, but of course a public holiday falls today as we continue to acknowledge the women of circa 1956 who marched the Union buildings against the past laws of the time. And I get to sit here today. Many women get to do the work that they're doing, sit, build institutions, you know, organize communities, etc., because of that march. So we commemorate the women of 56 on this very day, coming through with the Mosadi by Malay as you hear it through your speakers.
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2: Been so excited to get you onto the show. I'll tell you why, as a rash for you. And by rash, I mean that I stalk you. Stalking you in a very professional way.
4: Obviously, having started off in the beauty space, having insecurities, acne, adult acne, and first started off as a mask, and then became a passion and more of an art and a craft. And then transitioning into fashion was so natural because I've always been someone who loves fashion. So I decided to go into business with my mom, who is professionally a fashion designer as well as a businesswoman, and just us having similar style and understanding the African market, sure, I thought it would be a great venture. So that's how we transitioned into fashion. I'm still a beauty girl, but always. I'm more of a fashion girly, I think, now. I don't know, but I mean, there might be something coming up for beauty. We'll see.
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1: Before they were leaders, they were simply women who refused to accept that they didn't have a voice.
7: When an African woman has been put under pressure, when she's been socialized into a certain space and she is being that woman, that doesn't mean that's all there is to her.
1: They carried an entire continent of women through voices that hummed and ululated, healed and nurtured. And voices that preserved culture and impacted wisdom. In their voices, we heard how beautiful Africa could be. This Women's Month, we celebrate the voices who came before. We stand tall and speak louder because you did. Channel Africa, the African perspective. The African perspective is stronger because of your point of view. Happy Women's Month, Channel Africa.
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0: Just seems like the perfect time to speak to women who are doing amazing things on the African continent and building themselves and others along that journey. You know what excites me? What excites me is there is a new air, a new wave, I call it, where women are no longer making age a deterrent in whether they chase their dreams or not, or live the types of lives that they desire or not. So age is no longer a factor in this conversation. And we often talk about wellness, for example, as something we should prioritize when we are younger or when we're young. But healthy living has absolutely no age limit in this particular context. Our guest, Ntswaki Shabalala, is now in her 70s and has made made a conscious decision to embrace fitness, nutrition, and healthy living. And she's made it her personal business to make sure that she, you know, gets into fitness and nutrition, exercise, looking at, you know, the themes around strength, independence, confidence, and choosing how she wants to experience this chapter of her life. And what a pleasure to have her join me here on The Journal so we can talk about aging well, staying active, and why it is never too late to invest in your health. Mentswaki, welcome to Channel Africa. A pleasure to have you on the program this morning.
3: Thank you, my dear. Thank you. And money also.
0: Thank you very much. I'm already such a huge fan of your perspectives around fitness and nutrition. Perhaps let's start by talking about what inspired you in this timeline that you're in for you to get into fitness and nutrition and to make it an important part of your golden years.
3: You know what? I like reading. I like watching TV. You know, I like just being myself, You know, and then eating well. Those are the things which inspires me. You know, one day, it was, I think 30 years ago, if not 40, there was this lady, I was still young. She was for 70 years. Then she was running from Soweto. You know, those days we were still having Sowetan. I was reading Sowetan at my back. I said, this old lady, how can she afford doing this? But here I am. I'm 70. And I'm doing exactly like her. So anything is possible in this age. You must just believe in yourself. Leave negative things. Leave stress. Though they'll come here and there, but just try to be positive. Just try to live with positive people. Think positive.
0: Think positive and think positive about the life that you're living. But I want to get a sense as to, were you always an active person? Is it something that you've always done, you know, going to the gym and eating well? Or is it something that you're only embracing now, later on in your life?
3: No. Where I was working, I think, you know, they told you maybe where I was working. Do you know?
0: No, I have no idea. Please share with me.
3: At the SABC.
0: Okay.
3: Second floor. I worked there for 35 years.
0: Wow.
3: Yes, in archives. Then I started gymming there, exercising there. You know, we used to have a gym at the SABC. When my colleagues would go lunchtime to the canteen to get themselves something to bite, I'll take my bag and go to the gym. Then I'll eat when I come back from the gym. You know, so I started this more than 30 years ago, 30 years plus ago. Even 40, because it has been in me, you know. That's me.
0: Absolutely. And you do look like somebody who embraces the outdoors, who embraces life, who takes care of her levels of stress. I can see you just watching you right now. So thank you very much for sharing the story with us on the line with Mentswaki Shabalala in her 70s, in her golden years, and really enjoying taking care of herself at this stage of life. Fitness and nutrition are all the things we're speaking to her about this morning. Stay tuned. We'll be right back.
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5: Let's welcome Bien. 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
9: 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We have to raise up. All right, Van Tao, China Africa, let's go. Raise up, guys, let's raise up.
5: Raise up! Be hanging out with DJ Zinhle. Which song is the number one?
10: Yeah! 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
0: Welcome back, and thank you very much for tuning in to the Monday edition of the Journal, exclusive to Channel Africa, in conversation, talking all things fitness and nutrition with Menzoaki Shabalala. In her 70s, she is prioritizing her health and her fitness. But you know what's beautiful about a conversation with Menzoaki is she's going beyond just talking about, you know, fitness and nutrition, but she's talking about wellness and holistic view at wellness and themes of wellness, but really talking about taking care of yourself, you know, stress levels, the people that surround you, the environments that you find yourself in, because it's not each sold separately. All those themes go together. Menzoaki, thank you very much for staying on the line with me. I want to get a sense of just how you have understood you know, health, overall health in the different chapters of your life. You mentioned that you've been doing this for over 30 years, possibly 40 years, because it's just something that you have always been. This is how you have embraced life on this earth, is by taking care of you and then pouring into everything else. How has fitness and nutrition for you evolved, you know, when you were 20, 30, 40, 50 and so on?
3: No, when I was around 20, 30, just used to do some exercise indoors at home. Yes. So that's how I started. And even eating, I don't just eat anyhow. You see? I eat like proteins, a lot of proteins, a lot of no starch. I don't eat a lot of starch. Eh? Even my papa, do you know papa? Ne? Hello.
0: Yes. I think our line is breaking slightly, but yes, we're hearing you.
3: Yeah, do you know papa, ne?
0: Papa,
3: Bukhobe. Yeah. I eat papa once in fortnight. And you know my maize meal?
0: Yes.
3: I mix it with what? With the wheat bran. When I buy it, I put wheat bran inside, then I put it inside the container, Tupperware container. I don't eat just this white papa that you eat. Ne? And I don't drink water from the refrigerator, okay? Cold water. And then I don't drink, even in summer, I don't drink water from the tap. I always drink pre-boiled water, my dear, and warm.
0: Pre-boiled hot water. I've heard about that tip, and I've actually started doing that myself. Every day I bring a flask with hot water.
3: Divorce yourself from this the cold water, okay? When it comes to eating, really, I'm very, very, very, very careful, okay? Even like a banana, my dear, banana. after 2 o'clock during the day, I don't take banana. Ask me why.
0: Oh, I would love to know why.
3: Banana takes 6 to 7 hours to be digested inside.
0: Really?
3: Your body. Yes.
0: It looks so innocent.
3: So my banana, yeah, I eat my banana when I eat my breakfast in the morning.
0: Mm.
3: And my banana, I put it maybe inside my muesli, inside my oats.
0: Mm-hmm.
3: You know, I don't like, you know, eggs, bacon, blah, blah, blah, blah. I alternate. Mm. Let's say today I've eaten mostly with banana. Ne? Mm-hmm. Tomorrow, that's my breakfast, okay? Tomorrow I eat my soft porridge. I just cook it and put it into the fridge. And then I warm it, soft porridge. And when I cook my soft porridge, I pour a sugar, brown sugar. I don't eat, take a white sugar. And then I cook it again with coconut oil. You see? Then soft porridge, mabele, I eat it with peanut butter. Okay? Take it from me. And you'll call me afterwards and ask me. And then the other day, I take coffee and rusk. That's my breakfast, okay?
0: Beautiful.
3: So, and then the other day, I'll take my oats, plain oats, not these sweet things, oats with the banana and peanut butter.
0: Mm-hmm.
3: Mm.
0: Okay.
3: Yeah, those are my breakfasts for 4 days. Ne? I alternate.
0: Yes, yes. I think what's wonderful is how you have also embraced simplicity in your daily routine, especially when it comes to your menu. The food sounds very simple, but it sounds nutrient dense.
3: Yes.
0: And supportive. And supportive of where you are right now. Mentwaki.
3: I
0: wanted to thank you.
3: Okay.
0: Oh, you wanted to finish your point. You can finish your point.
3: Yeah, I was saying even my rice. Mm-hmm. I cook my rice. I eat basmati, okay?
0: Yes.
3: Cook with mixed veggies.
0: Mm.
3: And coconut oil, yeah. If you open my fridge, I don't have these things that you are having, you know. I eat plain yogurt, double cream plain yogurt. I don't eat these sweetie things. Yeah, that's me. You must call me afterwards, ne? And say, Mentwaki, please tell me how are you doing it?
0: Hey, Mentwaki,
3: another important thing, ne?
0: Yeah.
3: Please, at my age, I've never experienced joint pains. Okay?
0: That's such an important one.
3: I don't know toothache at my age.
0: Hey, Mentwaki, no, I'm going to call you.
3: Yeah, I'm telling you when you call me. How do I do this?
0: Yeah. No, it's really... I think you need to write a book, because inflammation, painful joints, you know, these early signs of aging are coming very quickly for a lot of people.
3: Mm-hmm.
0: Unfortunately, we've run out of time, so I've got to wrap up our conversation.
3: Okay,
0: but thank you so much for sharing your tips with us. It's always just so good to hear the stories of people.
3: Are you
0: satisfied?
3: Yes, I am. Are you okay?
0: Yes.
3: Thank you so much.
0: But it is.
3: I'll inspire many of my aides. Yeah.
0: Absolutely. Thank you very much for the time.
3: Thank you. It's my pleasure.
0: Thank you. Thank you very much. It's 9:30. We're going to check in with the latest in sports. I believe Fikile Ngwati has a lot to report, including

0: Lioness has produced a resilient display in Casablanca yesterday, ending Nigeria's title defense and booking a semi-final berth. Cameroon struck the decisive blow in the 19th minute through 20-year-old Miriam Maeva Nyanju. Cameroon will face Morocco in the semi-final on Wednesday. Meanwhile, Malawi completed one of the greatest stories in the history of the Total Energies CAF WAFCON by defeating Ghana 2-1 yesterday to secure a historic place in the semifinals and qualify for the FIFA Women's World Cup in Brazil 2027 for the first time. A dramatic second-half winner from Rose Kadzere kept another unforgettable night for the tournament debutants, whose remarkable run continued after earlier victories over defending champions Nigeria and Egypt in the group stage. Having topped Group C on their maiden appearance, the Scorchers of Malawi have now become one of only a handful of debutants to reach the semi-finals of the Women's AFCON, while simultaneously booking one of Africa's four automatic places at next year's FIFA Women's World Cup. They face Algeria in the semi-final. In Netball News, Netball South Africa, NSA CEO Adam Brooks says an update on the Federation's plans to launch a semi-final professional netball league with a long-term goal of establishing a fully professional competition. Brooks says the project is much further advanced than many people realize, with discussions around sponsorship, player salaries, and support staff remuneration already underway. He revealed that NSA is targeting an early pilot phase next year as part of the build-up towards a full launch, but stressed that creating a sustainable professional league cannot happen overnight.
1: Professional league, I think we're still a way away from that. Semi-professional, I think we can certainly look at committing to within the next 12 to 18 months. We have already started plans around a semi-professional league, which are going to be taking place toward the back end of next year. We've had commitment from one of our sponsors on that already. And I think it's going to be a great tournament. I think it's going to be a step up from what we have delivered before.
0: Let's wrap up with golf news. Joachim Niemann led throughout to win the LIV Golf New York event on Sunday, while John Rahm secured his third straight season title. Niemann fired a 2-under 69 to finish on 16-under after 72 holes at Trump National Bedminster in New Jersey. That meant the Chilean won by 3 strokes from American Harold Varner III and the 27-year-old met U.S. President Donald Trump after extending his record for LIV wins to 9. For any sports stories you'd like to share with us, please send us an email to newsroom@channelafrica.co.za. Or call us on +27 11 714 4459. 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
3: 25 minutes exactly to go till the top of 10 a.m., which means it's time for us to check in with the latest in business news with João Pedro Yabala.
2: 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The African perspective.
4: A very good morning to you, Matseko. The DLO Energy Resources Group in South Africa is calling on more private capital to be allocated to women in business. The group says that despite the growth of women-owned businesses in the continent, there is still a pushback from private investors to fund companies run by women. Concluding the fourth DLO African Women in Leadership Summit over the weekend, founder and CEO Linda Mabena Olagunji said stronger action is needed to close the gender gap.
5: Only 5% of private capital-backed companies in Africa are female-founded. 5%, whole of Africa. In 2024, female-led businesses accounted for nearly a fifth of the continent's deal volume, yet received just about 2% of venture capital funding. and women did break through.

0: and led listed companies on the continent, and they have consistently outperformed their peers. Yet, the capital has not followed these results.
1: Tanzania has relaxed its foreign exchange rules to allow all overseas investors to buy government-issued treasury bills and bonds. The central bank said in a statement that the move was aimed at deepening domestic financial markets and promoting Tanzania as an investment destination. Noluthando Buthelezi has more details.
2: Previously, only residents of the East African Community, the Southern African Development Community, and the Tanzanian diaspora could participate in the government securities market. President Samia Suluhu Hassan's administration is looking for new revenue sources amid cuts in aid from international partners. Hassan won a disputed election last year, which opponents say was rigged and was marred by unrest over the exclusion of her main challenges.
1: Egypt's annual urban inflation increased to 14.9% in July from 14.3% in June. The government statistics agency CAPMAS released the figures today after the median forecast expected inflation to climb to 15.6% in July. Other forecasts range from 14.4% to 15.1%, with stronger food inflation and an uptick in non-food inflation would have driven the headline rate higher in July to 16.1% year on year. And moving on to international business news, JP Morgan has raised its year-end target for the S&P 500 index to 8,000 from 7,800, citing prospects of solid corporate earnings and rising confidence that AI investments by large hyperscalers would drive faster revenue growth. The new target implies about 3.1% upside from the index's last close and adds to a growing wave of bullish calls, with at least seven brokerages now expecting the benchmark to reach 8,000 level by 2026 and rather. Moving to financial markets, one US dollar in Nigeria is trading at 1,000 Naira 364, in Botswana 13 Pula 35, Kenya the dollar is trading at 127 shilling 78, and in Zambia 18 Kwacha 84. Having a look at BRICS countries, $1 in Brazil is currently trading at 5 Rel 08, Russia 82 rubles 14, India 95 rupees 15, and China it's a 61.75. In South Africa, one US dollar is trading at 16 rand and 11. $1 is trading at 74 pence to the British pound and 86 to the euro. Looking at commodities, gold is trading at $4,354 and platinum at $1,761 per ounce, while Brent crude oil is at $80.89 a barrel. Well, that's it for now. For any news stories, business news stories rather, that you'd like to share with us, please send us an email to newsroom@channelafrica.co.za or give us a call on +27 11 714 4459. 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

0: 11 minutes to go till the top of 10 a.m. in Central African time. In a double play, Zonke with Richard, Pat Maluleke with OC coming through. Thank you very much for staying with us here on The Journal.
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0: Coming through in a double play with some of East and Southern Africa's finest, Soul to Soul, one of my favorite bands, By the River, Motlanalo, Ratolaka coming through as well. Right now though, 10 o'clock on the dot, Matapelo Mahape standing by with the latest news.
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2: Thank you, Mazako. Your top stories this hour. Angola to fight fake news raises censorship alarm, and 80-year-old woman dies fleeing a wildfire. Good morning. A new law in Angola aimed at fighting online disinformation is sparking concern over free speech. The framework gives the government statutory powers to regulate the creation and spread of false information on digital platforms. While authorities say it is needed to protect national security, civil society groups and international watchdogs have warned the law's broad powers could be weaponized to censor critics and independent journalism. Angolan investigative journalist Rafael Marquez says that the legislation being used to silence dissent.
3: We should be concerned because Angola does need, in fact, protection against fake accounts, bots, deepfakes, and coordinated manipulation. But this law turns a legitimate concern into a dangerous system because it gives the regulator and the government oversight to basically determine what is false. So it rests on the government to determine what is false news and what is not false news. And that's where the critical problem lies.
2: And South Africa's acting police minister, Feroz Khatshala, says the deployment of members of the Defence Force to 5 provinces to combat gangsterism and illegal mining remains a temporary measure. President Cyril Ramaphosa authorized the deployment of 2,200 SANDF members to assist the South African Police Service starting in March this year. However, critics and experts say using the military for civilian law enforcement only offers short-term stabilization. Khatshala has urged communities to work with law enforcers to fight against crime. He was speaking yesterday in Reja Park, east of Johannesburg, where 4 people, including 2 police officers, were shot dead on Friday night.
4: The government and the police service have been trying to respond. We allocated over R1 billion to support policing of areas affected by gang violence. And why? Because we know that our communities, if they don't have safety and security, there can be no, our communities cannot flourish, cannot make progress. So safety and security is not negotiable. We appointed General Mkhwanazi to lead the fight against organized crime.
2: And South Africa's acting National Police Commissioner, Buleng Dimbane, says that they've allocated additional resources to the manhunt for suspect in the killing of police officers in Reja Park, east of Johannesburg. 8 police officers have been killed in the line of duty.
5: Live, 5 days a week.
2: Apologies for that. Rather, back to this now. 8 police officers have been killed in line of duty since April this year. Dimbane was speaking yesterday during an engagement with residents of the area after 4 people, including 2 officers, were shot dead.
6: We are enhancing our intelligence operations.
7: A criminal complaint against Malema in June last year, when a decision was not forthcoming after the firm's private prosecution was successful as just
8: an ability for those who falsely accuse others of committing vile crimes without any.
9: Audiences and political acts to protect them on the National Assembly in May and signed into law critics.
2: And police in Canada say a woman died while attempting to escape a massive wildfire in British Columbia. They say the 80-year-old was trying to flee with her family. The fire in the town of Summerland broke out on Friday and spread rapidly to cover nearly 140 square kilometers yesterday. It's prompted the evacuation of more than 20,000 people. Patrick Van Minsel is mayor of the nearby town of Peachland.
10: The best interest of our residents is that they have everything ready at the door or in the car and at a moment's notice can go. I know it's still early August. I remember last year we had some fires even in September. So we're very vigilant. But residents need to know that we are prepared.
2: and global champion for girls' education and youngest Nobel laureate Malala Yousafzai has pleaded for South Africa's solidarity in fight against gender oppression in Afghanistan. She was speaking at the National Women's Day celebration at the Union Buildings in Pretoria yesterday. Yousafzai was shot in the head by Pakistani Taliban in October of 2012 for her gender activism. She highlighted what she called gender apartheid in Afghanistan, where the ruling Taliban has outlawed the education of girls and made it legal for men to beat their wives.
11: We look to South Africa once again to inspire the world with your courage and conviction to help us make gender apartheid a crime, to show that as you remember those who sacrificed for your freedom, you will also stand with your Afghan sisters who are suffering today. With South Africa by our side, I believe we will all see a day like this one in Afghanistan.
2: A recap of the top story. Angola has passed a new law aimed at curbing online disinformation, citing national security. But right groups warn that the legislation could be weaponized to censor free speech and the media. For any new stories you'd like to share with us, please send an email to newsroom@channelafrica.co.za or call us on +27717144459. For Channel Africa News,
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0: We're 7 minutes into 10 a.m. in Central African time. So here we are in the golden hour of the journal coming through, looking at Gauteng province here in South Africa. And what we're seeing is a forecast and a change in weather patterns. A cold front is coming ahead, but we want to use this opportunity not only to talk about the cold front, but to look at the weather forecast overall and how you and I can prepare for the extreme weather changes that are ahead of us. Stay tuned.
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3: It is something that happened in my head. 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There was a car coming very speedy behind me. I let them go. Instead of going, more than six people came out of that car and attacked me and they said they are police. I started fighting back and they handcuffed me. Immediately they started beating me, and one of them was telling me, "You have been running here and there. Now it's your time, it's your day, it's your last day."
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0: 13 minutes into 10 a.m. in Central African time. Thank you for staying tuned to the Monday edition of The Journal. So it looks like South Africans are once again reaching for the winter coats. Just when we thought we're preparing for winter outgoing and spring season incoming, that's not necessarily the case at this point in time, as there is a burst of cold weather that is moving across various parts of the country. In Gauteng, for example, temperatures are expected to drop significantly, with Johannesburg forecast becoming particularly cold come Tuesday. So that's tomorrow, the 11th of August. But there's this cold front that's coming in certain areas, but the biggest impact, as we noted, is these conditions and really how long they will last. So let's get perspective from an expert. Tokelo Chilwane is joining me on the line, senior weather forecaster at the South African Weather Services. Tokelo, thank you very much for your time. Welcome to the show.
6: Thank you for having me.
0: Thank you. Thank you, ma'am. So perhaps you can bring us up to speed with this conversation. What exactly are we expecting from this cold front come today, today and tomorrow?
6: Thank you for having me once again. As I've maybe said, the cold front has already made landfall. Currently, it's over the Free State as well as KwaZulu-Natal. So by nature of cold fronts, by the end of the day, it will have exited the country. But that does not mean the West is over. Actually, it's the beginning of the West, because behind the cold front, that's where you start to see snow in the Eastern Cape Mountains as well as KwaZulu-Natal and Free State, and meaning that the snow is an indication of temperatures have already significantly dropped to a point where the precipitation on rainfall that comes after that, it's frozen into snow. Hence, that's what we are seeing. But for us in Gauteng, as you've mentioned, we are expecting a drop in temperatures significantly from tomorrow morning. Even though today the maximum are already in the cold category, we in Johannesburg we're expecting a maximum of 15, 17 in Pretoria and 14 in Vereeniging. So you can already see that the preconditions before the actual cold front makes landfall over us, they are already indicative of cold conditions. But that's not all. We are still also looking at severe thunderstorms, which have hail, lightning as well as strong damaging winds. So that is what we are expecting. But for the other provinces, most of them are going to be experiencing damaging winds because these systems together with the upper, the cutoff flow that is in the upper air, they do bring strong winds with them. So the Northern Cape, Northwest, some parts of the Eastern Cape, as well as Free State, we are going to be getting damaging winds. KZN as well, it's not, let's not forget it, as well as waves in KZN. Damaging waves, please do not go to the beach. The waves are going to be high and dangerous, so we do not advocate for anyone who wants to go there. I know it's long weekend. I know it's the weekend, the weekend where we're supposed to go and have fun. We please do not go. So Mpumalanga, Lowveld, they will be getting some cold weather as well tomorrow. However, but then Mpumalanga Highveld will start getting their weather, the adverse weather from tonight onwards. Limpopo, you know, my favorite province, they will
0: Mine
6: get
0: too.
6: Something, but not as significant as the other provinces. They will see a drop in temperature. They will see some showers, but the impact at the moment are not going to be as significant as the ones in the Eastern Cape, KwaZulu-Natal, or even in Free State. So they're just going to be, this is going to get colder, you know, but you know, Limpopo is already warm. So maybe the cold will be something that they're going to, you know, enjoy.
0: Absolutely. I love how personalized you've made this. It sounds like you're speaking to us one-on-one. Let's talk about snowfall. Is there a possibility of snowfall that can be expected in any of the mentioned parts of the country?
6: Eastern Cape, disruptive snow. We even have an orange level 6 for disruptive snow in the Eastern Cape. I've heard that they've already closed some passes, just that I can't pronounce them, but they already closed some passes in the Eastern Cape. So, you know, it's a mountainous areas. It's dominated by passes in the mountains. So they've already closed, or they already have cars stuck there. So please, wherever you are, if you're in Eastern Cape, please be careful. KZN, the snow is starting to come in. It hasn't yet impacted the drivers or the community, but by the end of the day, it might be impactful that driving conditions are going to be hard. Let's not forget the Qaqwa area there in the Free State. There also, snow is it's their thing, so they're also going to be impacted with snow. For us in Gauteng, I know there are people who are saying Gauteng this, Gauteng that. The chances at the moment are very low for us who can get snow. Should we get snow, it will be just that flakiness that you see there and there, but it won't be as impactful as the ones over the escarpment areas.
0: Okay, I mean, that is a full overview if ever we've ever heard
6: Please.
0: One.
6: Please, I studied this so hard for me to give you a very detailed one so that you take out those jerseys which you already stored. Please take them out. We need them this week.
0: Oh, we definitely need them. We definitely need them. The boots are out, the jackets are out, the beanies, everything. And I think especially for the little ones. Let's talk preparations. You know, how can people prepare for cold fronts? I feel like we battle to be able to be efficient. And I'm not just talking about clothing, because I think that's one of the easiest parts to prepare. But how else can we prepare, especially if we're running businesses outdoors, or, you know, there are certain parts of our lives and the economy that are affected by the cold front. How can people prepare for cold fronts?
6: You know, usually when we are having these cold fronts, usually they come with strong winds, which can interrupt the electricity flow. You know, like, you know, it's so windy, electricity, especially in rural areas. So now, if you know that you are having a business, as you say, a small business that relies on electricity, maybe it will be better if you start having a gas cylinder or anything rather than electricity that you need to use, or a generator just for you to prepare. But then when it comes to the public themselves, as you've mentioned, we need to dress up. And I always say, rather we dress up than use other method of heating ourselves, because at the end of the day, you'll have that mbaula in your room, then you feel all this warmth and you sleep and you forget it. Then the following day in the news, we hear that somebody died because they left the mbaula on. You understand? So I always try to advise or urge the public that let's try by all means to avoid using the fire heating option. You know, you're trying to heat yourself doing fire in the house or outdoor. Let's stress tie by all means to avoid it. They just dress up, keep warm, and drink as much as warm water and with lemon. I love lemon. Warm water with lemon.
0: That's a great tip.
6: Maybe to try to boost our immune system. Thank you, thank you. And it helps with the skin too.
0: It really does. That is such a great tip. Thank you for that. Tokelo Chilwane
6: It's not the medical advice. It's just my personal one. Please take note of that. Yes. But yeah, those are some of the things that I think people need to warm themselves up with.
0: 100%. Senior weather forecaster at SA Weather Services, Tokelo, is joining me on the line. Let's take a break and return.
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7: Segunda a sexta-feira, das 20 às 21 horas locais, este é o Caleidoscópio do Canal África.
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0: 22 minutes into 10 a.m. in Central African time. We hope you're nice and warm where you are because, as Tokelo Chilwane has already mentioned, a cold front is upon us, especially if you're in the South African region. You need to prepare. She's a senior weather forecaster at the SA Weather Services. Tokelo, let's look at this time that we're in, August. We are, of course, fast approaching mid-August, and a lot of the time we're seeing a lot of unusual weather patterns, the cold fronts that are happening. This is nothing new. Why is it that, you know, temperatures and cold fronts intensify at this time of the year?
6: Oof, that is a very loaded question. Let's start with what season we are in. We are in the winter season, and winter for us in South Africa, particularly the southern parts of the country, they are dominated by cold fronts. And cold front is just one system. Then when you bring in the cutoff low, which is also enhancing the strength of the cold that we are having now, it's also a cold producing system on its own. So usually the cold that we are seeing depends on the system at play. So currently we are having these two cold system. On themselves, they are cold. Together, they are cold. You understand it? So it depends on the type of system. And when we move to, as you said, we are fast approaching at the end of winter, which is end of August, and we are moving into spring. And the cutoff lows now, when we're looking at the cutoff low system, those ones are dominant during the spring as well as the autumn season. So that means now the cutoff lows as well as the so we are having a spring system as well as a winter system. Then together they just bring cold weather.
0: Super cold weather. Oh my goodness.
6: Super
0: cold. Okay, we need to know now how long this is going to last. How long are these conditions expected to remain with us, and when can we expect the temperatures to recover at this time?
6: Okay, temperatures will take a bit of time to recover. From my models, I'm seeing that maybe by the beginning of the weekend, from Friday onwards, it will start to recover gradually from the south. From the south or southwest into the central interior, because now when you are having a cold front, which is cold system, then the cattle flow cold system together, colder. When they move, behind them is another system which we call a high pressure. That one now brings in all the cold, especially for us in the north, looking at Limpopo, Gauteng, Mpumalanga. Usually the cold front itself doesn't reach us, but the air behind it, driven by this high pressure system, is the one that affects us. So when this system, the high pressure is still dominating, temperatures will remain cool, colder in places, very cold in other places. So when the system breaks, usually it takes about 2 to 3 days after the cold front has passed, then we will see the gradual increase of temperature. But because we are in winter, temperatures already are cooler than normal. So it will take a bit of time for us to can go back to how I was dressed over the weekend in the low fall. I didn't even have a jersey. So it will take time for us to can go back to bed.
0: Okay. Thank you so much, Tukelo. This is much appreciated. And you've literally given us an entire 9-province overview as to what to expect and how to prepare. We appreciate the time this morning.
6: Thank you for having me.
0: Thank you, Tukelo Chiluane, Senior Weather Forecaster at SA Weather Services.
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0: coming through with, man, one of Southern Africa's greatest, Dorothy Masuka, coming through, the late great Kwama Mazala, the title of the song. It is 10:30. Fikile Lingwati standing by with the latest sports.
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2: Thank you, Matseko. With that story now, the reaction to the South African Football Association's National Executive Committee's, the NEC's, approval of Pitso Mosimane as new Bafana Bafana head coach was met with optimism. The two parties still need to tie loose ends, such as the composition of his technical team and remuneration, before he formally and officially introduced as Hugo Bruce's successor. A day after Mosimane received the nod from the SAFA, NEC was spotted at a local football tournament. Not as a national coach scouting for talent, but as a parent supporting his child. He had precious little time and declined to be interviewed. This is what Innocent Mayela and Benson Mhlongo had to say about his imminent appointment.
3: Look, first and foremost, congratulations to him. He has been there. It's the second time now. I can only wish him all the best of luck. I know he's more than capable of doing a good job. We have seen, you know, I think his record speaks for itself. So congratulations, coach, and all the best. You have all my support.
4: He's been doing a whole lot of work a couple of years with development with his own school sports as well. And he just released a memoir, a module for the coaches as well. So heavily invested in development because he understands

0: 1 8, including 1 gold. Morocco and Uganda claimed 2 medals each, while Algeria, Egypt and Nigeria each celebrated a gold. Uganda's Charity Cherop was among the standout performers, winning medals in both the 3,000 and 5,000 meters. In cricket news, the Proteas women will now shift their attention to the 5-match T20 International Series against Zimbabwe. Women, the Proteas coach says he's grateful for the opportunity to make a difference and change lives through women's cricket after being named Coach of the Year at the 2026 G-Sport Awards. Mashimbi beat fellow South African coaches Jenny van Dijk and Sveis de Bruin to claim the accolade. Mashimbi says he's pleased that the work being done on the ground to grow women's cricket is receiving the recognition it deserves.
1: Yeah, we've had our chats after the World Cup, and we've got a review chat that we had with the players, and just to kind of deal with the disappointment of the World Cup, being knocked out in the semi-final. But that's all in the past now. We've got Zimbabwe in September. We've got India in December, and we've got the Champions Trophy in Feb, and then we've got Australia after the Champions Trophy. So it's a big 6-8 months coming for the Proteas women.
0: In tennis news, world number 4, Coco Gauff claimed a comfortable 6-4 victory over Maria Sakkari of Greece in Toronto to reach the round of 16 at the Canadian Open. In the men's draw, 5th seed Ben Shelton, highest ranked man remaining in a severely depleted field, continued his title race in Montreal, beating 31st seed Zizou Bags 6-3 and 6-2. Seeded 4th in the tournament, Gauff raced out of the blocks and won the opening 4 games of the match to take the first set with ease against Sakkari. The American had a 5-1 lead in the second, but was given a slight scare as the Greek won 3 straight games to make it 5-4. However, Gauff was able to hold serve and close out the match in 1 hour and 16 minutes. With a win, she has improved and had a head-to-head record against Sakkari, 7 wins to 5. Gauff next faces qualifier Alina Konieva of Russia. For any sports stories you'd like to share with us, please send us an email to newsroom@channelafrica.co.za or call us on +27 11 714 4459. 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
3: 24 minutes to go till the top of 11 a.m. It's time for us to check in with the latest in business news with João Pedro Yabala.
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4: Thank you, Mateko. We start off in Tanzania, where the government has relaxed its foreign exchange rules to allow overseas investors to buy government-issued treasury bills and bonds. The central bank, in a statement, said that the move was aimed at deepening domestic financial markets and promoting Tanzania as an investment destination. Nolutando Buthelezi has more details.
5: Previously, only residents of the East African Community, the Southern African Development Community, and the Tanzanian diaspora could participate in the government securities market. President Samia Suluhu Hassan's administration is looking for new revenue sources amid cuts in aid from international partners. Hassan won a disputed election last year, which opponents say was rigged and was marred by unrest over the exclusion of her main challenges.
4: The DLO Energy Resources Group in South Africa is calling on more private capital to be allocated to women in business. The group says despite the growth of women-owned businesses in the continent, there is still a pushback from private investors to fund companies run by women. Concluding the 4th DLO African Women in Leadership Summit over the weekend, founder and CEO Linda Mabena Olagunju said stronger action.

0: is needed to close the gender gap.
1: Only 5% of private capital-backed companies in Africa are female-founded. 5%, whole of Africa. In 2024, female-led businesses accounted for nearly a fifth of the continent's deal volume, yet received just about 2% of venture capital funding. And women did break through and led listed companies on the continent, and they have consistently outperformed their peers. Yet, the capital has not followed these results.
0: Egypt's annual urban consumer inflation increased to 14.9% in July from 14.3% in June. The government statistics agency CAPMES released the figures today after median forecast expected inflation to climb to 15.6% in July. Other forecasts range from 14.4% to 15.1%, with stronger food inflation and an uptick in non-food inflation would have driven the headline rate higher in July to 16.1% year on year. JP Morgan has raised its year-end target for the S&P 500 index to 8,000 from 7,800, citing prospects of solid corporate earnings and rising confidence that AI investments by large hyperscalers would drive faster revenue growth. The new target implies about 3.1% upside from the index's last close and adds to a growing wave of bullish calls, with at least seven brokerages now expecting the benchmark to reach the 8,000 level by 2026. And taking your attention to financial indicators, $1 in Nigeria is currently trading at 1,000 Naira 364, in Botswana 13 Pula 35, Kenya the dollar is trading at 127 shilling 78, and in Zambia 18 Kwacha 84. BRICS countries, $1 in Brazil is trading at 5 Rel 08, Russia 82 rubles 14, India it's 95 rupees 15, China it's 6175, and in South Africa $1 is currently trading at 16 Rand 11. $1 is trading at 74 pence to the British pound and 86 to the euro. Having a look at commodities, gold is trading at $4,354 and platinum is at $1,761 per ounce, while Brent crude oil is at $83.82 a barrel. Well, that's it for now. That's where we end. If you would like to send some business stories or share some business stories with us, you could send us an email at newsroom@channelafrica.co.za or call us on +2 711 714 4459. For Channel Africa Business, I'm João Pedro Yabala.
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2: Before they were leaders, they were simply women who refused to accept that they didn't have a voice.
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2: 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This Women's Month, we celebrate the voices who came before. 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Channel Africa, the African Perspective. 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
6: Oh, what you say? I'm from Kumanawa, Jay. for the meow.

0: Love it when she does that. Judith Sipuma coming through. A Cry, a Smile, a Dance. A timeless album. A good, 22 years of this album, if you'll believe it.
1: A new hour. A deeper look. 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
0: Exactly 11 o'clock on the dot. Matapelo Mahap is standing by with the latest news.
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2: Thank you, Matako. Your top story is Sasawa. Concern Angola's new law borders on censorship and Chinese authorities evacuate more than a million. Good morning. Angolan investigative journalist Rafael Marquez says the new law enacted in Angola risks being used to silence dissent. The law aimed at fighting online disinformation is sparking concern over free speech. The framework gives the government statutory powers to regulate the creation and spread of false information on digital platforms. While authorities say it is needed to protect national security, civil society groups and international watchdogs warned the law's broadened powers could be weaponized to censor critics and independent journalists. Marquez elaborates.
3: We should be concerned because Angola does need, in fact, protection against fake accounts, bots, deepfakes, and coordinated manipulation. But this law turns a legitimate concern into a dangerous system because it gives the regulator and the government oversight to basically determine what is false. So it rests on the government to determine what is false news and what is not false news. And that's where the critical problem lies.
2: A monument to slain Gauteng Health Department official Babita Deokaran was unveiled in KwaZulu-Natal province of South Africa yesterday. Deokaran was shot dead outside her Johannesburg home in August of 2021 after flagging alleged corruption in a personal protective equipment PPE contract. Civil group organization Undoing Tax Abuse, OUTA, which attended the ceremony, says her death must remind governments of the dangers faced by those who speak out. OUTA spokesperson Ali Kule said, "Protecting whistleblowers is critical if public money is to be safeguarded. The group is calling for stronger law across the group, across the continent, rather, to shield those who's exposed corruption."
4: As OUTA, we are honored that Babita Deokaran has been honored on a Women's Day. We acknowledge her important role as a whistleblower. And we also take into consideration other whistleblowers that have been unfortunately assassinated for standing up against wrongdoing in the workplace. We are a bit disappointed that the masterminds who ordered the six men to assassinate Babita Deokaran are still free out there.
2: And South Africa's acting National Police Commissioner Buleng Dimbane says that they have allocated additional resources to the manhunt for suspects in the killing of police officers in Reja Park, east of Johannesburg. 8 police officers have been killed in line of duty since April this year. Dimbane was speaking yesterday during an engagement with residents of the area after 4 people, including 2 officers, were shot dead on Friday.
5: We are enhancing our intelligence operations. We are strengthening specialized operations as well as increasing our operational footprint to identify, pursue, and bring those responsible for this violence to justice. There is no space for gang violence in this community of Rainbow Park. The police will therefore continue to assert the authority of the state and will not allow criminals to take control of our communities. The safety of our police officers is a priority.
2: And today is Civil Registration and Vital Statistics Day, marked every August 10th. The holiday marks a reminder that every birth, death, marriage and divorce needs to be officially recorded. Governments and the UN say strong civil registration systems are vital today to deliver healthcare, education, voting rights and social protection, especially during crises like pandemics and climate disasters. But millions worldwide, especially in rural and low-income communities, still live without a legal identity because their births were never registered. Advocates say closing that gap is key to making sure no one is left behind. And Chinese authorities have evacuated more than a million people from their homes in eastern China, including Shanghai, as Typhoon Dolphin makes landfall. The typhoon has brought heavy rain and halted transportation across the region. Nearly 1,000 flights have been cancelled in Shanghai alone. Chinese authorities also earlier issued their highest level red alert of Typhoon Dolphin, which is the strongest storm to hit China this year. Authorities have warned of torrential rains, severe flooding and the risk of landslide through to Wednesday, rather, as the storm moves through north. A recap of your top story. Angola has passed a new law aimed at curbing online disinformation, citing a national security, but right groups warned that the legislation could be weaponized to censor free speech and the media. For any news stories you'd like to share with us, please send an email to newsroom@channelafrica.co.za or call us on +27117144459. For Channel Africa News, I am Matapela Mahape.
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0: We're 6 minutes into 11 a.m. in Central African time. We continue on the Journal until 12 midday. Thank you very much for tuning in this last hour as we continue conversations.

0: You know, for me, it's always the most unlikely collaborations that become the all-time favorites, that become archival and iconic. This is one of them. Jeff Maluleke featuring the one and only late great Deborah Fraser. So traditional music from a specific part of the country meeting gospel music. Don't be the title of the song. We're 10 minutes into 11 a.m.
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2: When we hear the 14th of July, an anthem should come to mind. 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
3: Huh?
2: Yes.
3: But then they must be similar.
2: The American is.
3: You had the same thing.
2: The French is.
3: They're very different. All right, now we can hear the difference.
2: It's Bastille Day today, French National Day.
3: Sorry, French croissants.
2: I know.
3: French croissants to the extent of my love.
2: Oh, dear.

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1: 12 minutes into 11 a.m. in Central African time. A pleasure to have you join us and, you know, stay tuned here on The Journal. My name is Matsa Komusito. Just in case you started listening, we're in each other's company until 12. And we get into conversations looking at the transformation of a particular metropolis, Johannesburg. Johannesburg's inner city has always been at the heart of the Gauteng province economic and cultural life. But years of urban decay, infrastructure challenges and concerns around safety have changed the way many people experience the central business district. Now there is a renewed push, as we noted, to bring people back to the city centre, not just to visit, but to live, to work, to buy property, and I think most importantly, especially when we look at the future, to invest. So can Johannesburg's inner city become desirable again, if that's the word? And what will it take to actually restore confidence in the CBD, as it were? Let's have this conversation with Baba Gaoganediwe. I beg your pardon, from the Gauteng Tourism Authority. Baba, a pleasure to have you on the program. Welcome to Channel Africa.
2: Indeed, my pleasure to have you you have me on your show. Looking forward to it.
1: Thank you very much. First things first, I think you are doing such amazing work with your podcast online. I get glimpses of it every now and again, and I think it's just such an important discourse that you're paving with people in leadership positions that are really talking about how they're experiencing tourism, you know, business, investment, the province and the city of Johannesburg. So congratulations on that. I'd like to get a sense of how you actually started that, because that's quite a wonderful path that you've carved here.
2: Absolutely. And like you said in your intro, the city of Johannesburg and the Golden Province of Gauteng has always been an interesting destination and aspirational space, especially for the continent. Mm. You know, when a child is born in Mbambani or in Blantyre, or a child is born in Maputo, can't wait to come to Johannesburg. It has always been Kwadonga Siyaduma. So the platform also serves to create a long format platform that continues these conversations, shares the story, reflects, you can imagine you grew up watching Nakedi Ribani, Mwatlara Wabudi Chaba Chaba, but now you have a chance to listen to her stories, to get to converse, and that's what we're trying to do, to get the conversations going, but also use our collaborative infrastructure to build and shape this future. The gold is no longer underneath. The gold is now found in the 16.5 million people that makes up this province.
1: Absolutely. Such important work. And exactly like you're saying, it's literally like sitting in the living room and having a cup of coffee with you and your guests. But when we talk about reviving Johannesburg's inner city, let's talk about what success of that would look like.
2: We have actually seen what success has been like. That's our saying. Johannesburg has always been the hub that drives and pull everything, whether it's trade, whether it's investment, whether it's Africa's intertwined living. So we have seen that. We grew up seeing that. We've grown up seeing Hillbrow being the referred to as the Manhattan long before Sandton was born. So the revitalization of the city of Johannesburg is not based on something far-fetched. It's based on what we have seen. The city will soon be turning 140 years. Therefore, as we march toward 140 years of the city of Johannesburg, it becomes the role of every role players to know, pull any remaining source of energy, look at the aspiration that was there before and turn it into something, you know, for the coming generation, something, you know, that drives aspirations of the rest of the continent. So success for us looks like people living in harmony, playing, working, staying, investing, and trading in the city, living side by side, you know, observing the law, but driven by the desire to see Africa prospering.
1: Right, very, very important. But I'm interested to get a sense, you know, from the perspective of the Gauteng Tourism Authority. When we think, when we close our eyes and we think of the CBD in Johannesburg, a lot of people still may associate it with crime, with grime, with urban decline. So how is the city planning perhaps to look at two perspectives? So look at how you're going to shape the perspective of people or change the perception of people about what the CBD is about, while also simultaneously making the tangible changes in the city.
2: Absolutely. But the most important way we're doing it is to involve the people in it, so that we don't create this discord where the people sit on the other side and see something as the CBD or town as something they go to get some vegetables and come back to their places of domicile, or it's a place you go and get go to some cheap stuff. So when once we involve the people in the city's life, you create spaces and places for living, for working, for investment. That is why you have seen the walk that we had, the Main Street Sundays, the opening up of venues like Hughes Jazz stuff, creating of the revitalization of the Joburg City Library, you know, things that are everyday living activities for residents, for investors, the setting up of the one-stop shop for trade and investment, and to also look at what made, for example, the CBD of Sentin discontinued aspirational space, and take those learnings and put them back in the city, to create parks for kids to be able to play, to create pathways to be able to have Main Street as a non-motorized facility where you will be able to have walkways, you'll be able to have greeneries, you should be able to have rooftop gardens where people, entrepreneurs, are interacting, to have yoga sessions, to have podcast studios, to have the broadcast and other media entities coming back into the city to revive Newtown and its cultural precinct. So it shouldn't be seen as something that is done on the side, people looking at it. The people of the city, who are the heartbeat of this city, needs to be involved in it. Hence, you've seen the Victoria Yards of this world, when locals take charge of their spaces and turn them into entrepreneurial activities, you start to see the revitalization of the city. When you start seeing Reavaya bus lane that moves from Sentin into the CBD, that moves from Waterfall into Sentin and into the CBD, you are now creating an interconnected city. You are not isolating the city as just a place to go do some work and come back to the place where you live or the place where you invest.
1: All right. Very important conversation we're having, looking at the revitalization of the Central Business District here in Johannesburg. On the line with Barbara from the Gauteng Tourism Authority. Let's take a break and return.
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1: 22 minutes into 11 a.m. in Central African time. Thank you for staying with us here on The Journal as we continue conversations with Baba Gauganediwe from the Gauteng Tourism Authority. And we're looking at the revitalization, meaningfully so, of the Central Business District in Johannesburg and how to get people to, you know, starting to make a return into the city for leisure, for business, for investment, all the meaningful themes coming through. Baba, let's talk about, you know, tourism, the place of tourism in this conversation. Can it actually play a significant role in being able to regenerate the inner city of Johannesburg?
2: Without a doubt. If you look at, for example, Park Station, probably one of the biggest transport hub on the African continent. And if you go there now and you look at the Park Station, me and you, we used to, when we were growing up, a completely different space. It's not just a place for minibus taxis and long distance, you know, buses. It interface with the Gautrain, it interface with PRASA system. So it becomes a real magnet. Anyone who will want to look at the interface between transport and tourism and culture and city living, Park Station is the destination to be. But equally, that becomes a cultural hub for underground spaces utilization, for poetry session, for musical events and the like. So that's just how we stand. So tourism in the city, tourism in the province, again, is not a standalone. It's an integral part of the city's life. When you have live music venues, when you have the ability to able to do street walks, take your families and everybody outing, when you have the ability to host events, but also when you have an ability to interact with the locals. One of the days where traditional tourism, it's the order of the day, where it's about the mountains, the animals, and the big infrastructure. Tourism right now, it's about interacting with the locals, drinking with the locals, dancing with the local, eating with the locals. And this inner city of Johannesburg gives you that feel where you become fulfilled. It includes aspects around wellness and the like. So it will need all the role players. It will need cooperation from, for example, the taxi association. We have seen tremendous support from the likes of Santago, whom themselves have even created a tourism division within their ecosystem to work in hand with us as they form an important part of that. The city policing, we have taken lessons from some of the big cities. When everybody goes to Times Square in New York and take pictures with NYPD police, we want to be able to have the same feel of safety interacting with our cops, being able to appreciate where is Coney Hill. They should be able to direct you. They should be able to advise you to download the Visit Gauteng mobile app. Therefore, the interaction with our cops in our streets should be that meaningful and not right now with what we are having. So the tourism aspect, especially for a multicultural and loaded city like Johannesburg, should be very an interesting prospects. And like I've said, as we march towards 140 years, and we can imagine what type of heritage is there housed in 140 years that started as just shanty towns providing facilities for the miners that were working here, now turning into Africa's sprawling metropolis with its own challenges of being the most flooded with the migrant issues coming in. They help in building the city when it started, and it's up to all of us to live side by side in reimagining the vision of a golden Johannesburg working in the next 140 years. So tourism is an integral part of this, whether it's in the CBD, whether it's in the adjacent places, there is just so much to do. You can look at the old trains that characterize the space. You can look at the tram lines that are in our cities as you do the Main Street Sunday. But most importantly, the stories of our tourism are housed in the communities, in the local informants that continue to make tourism work, but also make it their business.
1: 100%, 100%. And I like the examples that you're making around, you know, the new clubs that are opening, the Q club that's opened, which is just such a novel idea. And, you know, the Main Street Sundays that I've seen happening that are encouraging people to reclaim their experience of Johannesburg. But let's look at the positives now, and in terms of how people are experiencing the city. Are we seeing positive, you know, signs regularly of people starting to return to the inner city and invest and buy property and make inquiries that are going to move the agenda forward?
2: Absolutely. So we have also, as the Gauteng Tourism, we have pulled together all the role players and make inner city living fashionable again, working, staying, playing in our town. So we pull together a campaign that supports the likes of the Main Street Sundays, the walks and the like. We call Ariane Doropong. And Ariane Doropong is exactly about that. It's about a place that you look forward to go to. You put on your best clothes, you put on your best walk, you get into the city to come and fall in love again with the city. We have seen some of the movies that are now coming out of Johannesburg. They are no longer about gangsters and robbing people. They are movies about city of love, city of infrastructure. And shout out to our producers who are buying into this vision. We can reclaim our inner city. Productions that are looking at property available in the city. Mm-hmm. When you look at some of the content, when you look at all these instruments that are there that guide on people on how to buy, what is missing is content and production that looks into opportunities in the inner city. So we're going back to the basics to get the basics right. When we're looking at somebody wearing a nice fitted dress and you say, where you get it, says Ariane Doropong, for me to show you where to get this. So that's the basics that we're pulling back, and we're quite excited with the involvement of the private sector in coming on this, because we know the disinvestment that happened when whites and blacks were living side by side in Hillbrow. We know the disinvestment that happened when the electricity and the water and the sewer were cut off to protest against the side by side living that was supposed to delegitimize the apartheid. Right now, it's important for private sector, for organized business, to equally take the responsibility of investing in the city, obviously with the support of the local community. So the property market is booming again. If you look at the precinct between Ellis Park, Maboneng, and the Main Street Main, is flourishing again. We look at the Palace of Justice and other hubs into Melville. Melville recently was voted amongst the coolest neighborhood in the world. So this bears testament to some of those positive and the efforts that have been happening. If you look at the cleanliness in the street, if you look at the installment of CCTV cameras in all corners of the city, these are some of the positives that starts to drive confidence, not just in the people coming back to the city, but in the portfolio of market, in the investment portfolio. And those are the ingredient of a livable, visitable, and investable city.
1: 100%. And ultimately, as you noted, this is not something that, this is not a revival that can happen through the efforts of government alone. You know, the private sector, as you mentioned it, is involved, you know, business owners, the resident, the community overall. Baba, thank you very much for sharing information so generously. All the best with this work and what the Gauteng Tourism Authority is embarking on at this time. Thank you.
2: Thank you so much, Masebo, and for always your support and opportunity to share these thoughts. We truly appreciate it.
1: Thank you very much, Baba Gauganediwe from the Gauteng Tourism Authority. It is 11:32. Fikile Lengwati standing by with the latest sports.
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6: Thank you, Matseko. Again, a reaction to the South African Football Association's National Executive Committee's approval of Peter Mosimane as the new Bafana Bafana head coach was met with optimism. The two parties still need to tie loose ends, such as the composition of his technical team and remuneration, before he's formally and officially

0: coaches as well, so heavily invested in development because he understands, you know, that in order to bridge the gap between professional football and amateur football, we need as much as we can to focus on development structures.
1: In athletics, Africa's young athletic stars have made a strong impression at the World Under 20 Championships in Oregon in the United States. 23 African teams were among 141 nations competing at the five-day global championships, where 8 African countries combined for an impressive 32 medals. Kenya led the continental charge with 11 medals, finishing second overall behind the hosts and champions, the United States, who topped the table with 74 medals. In cricket news, Proteas women head coach, that's South Africa's national cricket team, coach Mandla Mashimbi, says he's grateful for the opportunity to make a difference and change lives through women's cricket after being named Coach of the Year at the 2026 G-Sport Awards. Mashimbi beat fellow South African coaches Jenny van Dijk and Zvezdi the Brain to claim the accolade. Mashimbi says he's pleased that the work being done on the ground to grow women's cricket is receiving the recognition it deserves.
2: As I said in the past interviews, you know, for me, I like the recognition, but it's not the main thing for me. The main thing is having the opportunity to change lives, and, you know, getting recognized is something that you pick up along the way, but, you know, most of the work is what you put in daily in making sure that people become better versions of themselves.
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4: 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João Pedro Yabala standing by with the latest.
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5: Thank you very much, Mateko. The Migrant Workers Association of Lesotho has urged South African leaders at all levels to take rigorous action, uphold the rule of law, save lives, and protect private property. The call follows anti-migrant protest and government crackdown on illegal migration in South Africa. The association warns that violence against migrant-owned businesses risks repeating painful chapters from Southern Africa's past. Spokesperson Lerato Mogetsi explains.
6: Maybe they are not aware of such. They should know that things, when they're happening, it can cause a lot of challenges that can take long. And of course, economically, socially, and otherwise, it will make them feel bad until they can understand that the issue of migrants, it has to be dealt with holistically, and documented or undocumented.
5: The World Bank estimates that just over half of Nigeria's population lived in poverty in 2025, up from about 42% in 2022. Living standards for millions have deteriorated over the past 3 years as President Bola Tinubu's government implemented painful economic reforms, including the removal of fuel subsidies, the devaluation of the naira, and cuts to electricity subsidies. The government says the reforms are beginning to deliver results, pointing to a nearly 60% rise in Nigeria's stock market this year, the transfer of oil assets to local companies, and the opening of the 650,000 barrel a day Dangote refinery near Lagos in 2024. Tanzania has relaxed its foreign exchange rules to allow overseas investors to buy government-issued treasury bills and bonds, the central bank said in a statement that the move was aimed at deepening domestic financial markets and promoting Tanzania as an investment destination.

0: Noluthando Buthelezi has more.
1: Previously, only residents of the East African Community, the Southern African Development Community, and the Tanzanian diaspora could participate in the government securities market. President Samia Suluhu Hassan's administration is looking for new revenue sources amid cuts in aid from international partners. Hassan won a disputed election last year, which opponents say was rigged and was marred by unrest over the exclusion of her main challenges.
0: In other news, Sony Group and Taiwan Semiconductor Manufacturing Company plan to spend around $6.32 billion to jointly make next-generation microchips used in image sensors. A joint venture owned about 60% by Sony and 40% by TSMC will start commercial production as early as 2029 in southern Japan's Kumamoto Prefecture. The two tech giants plan to develop and manufacture next-generation image sensors, combining Sony's sensor design expertise with TSMC's manufacturing and process technology strengths. The partnership will explore opportunities in physical artificial intelligence application such as automotive and robotics. And now moving to your financial indicators. One US dollar in Nigeria is trading at 1,000 Naira 364, in Botswana 13 Pula 35, Kenya the dollar is trading at 127 shilling 78, and in Zambia it's 18 Kwacha 84. BRICS countries, $1 in Brazil is trading at 5 rel 08, Russia 82 rupees 14, in India it's 95 rupees 15, China it's 61 74, and in South Africa $1 is currently trading at 16 rand 11. $1 is trading at 74 pence to the British pound and 86 to the euro. Looking at commodities, gold is currently trading at $4,348 and platinum at $1,754 per ounce, while Brent crude oil is at $84.40 a barrel. For any business stories you would like to share with us, please send us an email to newsroom@channelafrica.co.za or call us on +27 11714 4459. For Channel Africa Business, I am João Pedro Yabala.
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3: Video circulating on social media has drawn attention to rising tensions between citizens of Mozambique and South Africa. Solomon Mondlane, a Mozambican political figure, journalist, and a member of the National Alliance for Free and Autonomous Mozambique, Anamola. What was your reaction when you first saw the video from Ponta do Ouro?
4: To say this, when we are dealing with this issue, we need to be sober-minded. 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

0: coming to you with music from Southern Africa. Zandisile, the title of the song. In fact, it's taken from this exact album by Simphiwe Dana. This is the live rendition of the song, 12 minutes away from the top of midday.
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4: Bila shaka kama ambavyo umedokeza hapo mwanzo, I am kwamba tuna ziara hii ya kikazi kutoka

0: Wonderful music as we wrap up the journal for this Monday edition. It has been such a pleasure to join you for the Monday edition of the program, which means now that it's 8 minutes to go till it's midday. We have a news bulletin coming through at the top of the hour. Straight after that, Africa Update with Unathi Batyashe, who's already in studio standing by to fill you in on what's to come. Happy Women's Day, fabulous women. I understand you were hard at work just like I was yesterday.
1: Good afternoon to everybody. Good afternoon. Yes, happy Women's Day. And I was working indeed. So coming up on the show, and it is a Monday and it's a holiday in South Africa, so we're still busy. I mean, you know, Channel Africa news continues, right? So we are looking at a number of stories. The first one is the voluntary repatriation of Malawians has now concluded, so says the High Commission of Malawi. So they've repatriated around, and I want to get the number right, 56,723 Malawians, and they say in a statement that these individuals fled xenophobic attacks in South Africa. You will recall, of course, there was that 30 June deadline, and a lot of foreign nationals obviously had to voluntarily leave the country, which was unfortunate and in some cases not so voluntary. And then we're also looking at what's coming out of Kenya. The High Court in that country has ruled that the next presidential election should be held tomorrow, August the 11th, and not the August 10, 2027 date that has been proclaimed. And so that is essentially our question of the day. In fact, we are asking the question, was the IEB's 2027 election date simply a legal misrepresentation, or does the High Court ruling raise deeper questions about the Commission's understanding of its constitutional mandate? So that's an interesting one that we are following up today. And of course, we're looking at what our journalists are following up on, and we'll have plenty of discussions.
0: All right, it's a jam-packed Monday, I can tell you that, on Africa Update with Unathi and the team coming through just after midday. This is my cue to say goodbye. We're back in each other's company tomorrow between 9 and 12 midday. Have a glorious rest of the afternoon. The Journal.

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3: Well, it's Monday, the 10th of August. Good afternoon, and thank you so much for joining us. It is 12 o'clock Central African time, and this is the Africa Update with me, Unathi Bagyashe, of course, standing in for Lulu Gabu. Before I give you a sense of what's coming up on the show, let's go straight to the news desk with Matapelo as well as Fikile.
0: 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The African perspective.
4: Thank you, Unathi. Your top stories this hour: Angola free speech concern and Ukrainian drone strikes that kill at least 12 people. Good afternoon. Angolan investigative journalist Rafael Marquez says that the new law enacted in Angola risks being used to silence dissent. The law aimed at fighting online disinformation is sparking concern over free speech. The framework gives the government statutory powers to regulate the creation and spread of false information on digital platforms. While authorities say it is needed to protect national security, civil society groups and international watchdogs warn the laws abroad. Board powers, rather, could be weaponized to censor critics and independent journalism. Marquez elaborates.
5: We should be concerned because Angola does need, in fact, protection against fake accounts, bots, deepfakes, and coordinated manipulation. But this law turns a legitimate concern into a dangerous system because it gives the regulator and the government oversight to basically determine what is false. So it rests on the government to determine what is false news and what is not false news. And that's where the critical problem lies.
4: A monument to slain Gauteng Health Department official Babita Deokaran was unveiled in KwaZulu-Natal province of South Africa yesterday. Deokaran was shot dead outside her Johannesburg home in August of 2021 after flagging alleged corruption in a personal protective equipment PPE contract. Civil group organization Undoing Tax Abuse, OUTA, which attended the ceremony, says her death must remind governments of the dangers faced by those who speak out. OUTA spokesperson Aligule said protecting whistleblowers is critical if public money is to be safeguarded. The group is calling for stronger laws across the continent to shield those who expose corruption.
6: As OUTA, we are honored that Babita Deokaran has been honored on a Women's Day. We acknowledge her important role as a whistleblower, and we also take into consideration other whistleblowers that have been unfortunately assassinated for standing up against wrongdoing in the workplace. We are a bit disappointed that the masterminds who ordered the six men to assassinate Babita Deokaran are still free out there.
4: And Zambia heads to the polls on August 12th for a high-stakes election that will test President Hakainde Hichilema's first term. Hichilema took office in 2021 after a landslide win, inheriting Zambia's first pandemic-era debt. defaulted with a promise to fix the economy. 5 years later, his campaigning on lower inflation, debt restructuring and copper-driven growth is saying there's a lot more work to be done. But many voters still feel the squeeze of the cost of living, and analysts say that could decide if he wins in the first round. He faces a stronger challenge from opposition leader Brian Mandibile for making a vote referendum on Hichilema's economic record. Incumbency and better economic data vote favor the president, but the final result will depend on whether Zambians feel the recovery at home. And today is Civil Registration and Vital Statistics Day, marked every August 10th. The holiday marks a reminder that every birth, death, marriage and divorce needs to be officially recorded. Government and UN says strong civil registration systems are vital today to deliver healthcare, education, voting rights and social protection, especially during a crisis like pandemics and climate disasters. But millions worldwide, especially in rural and low-income communities, still live without a legal identity because their births were never registered. Advocates said closing that gap is key to making sure no one is left behind. And onto this now, Russian officials say that at least 12 people have been killed and dozens wounded in a Ukrainian strike on the city of Nizhnekamsk that say civilians and industrial facilities were hit. The attack was deep inside Russia, about 900 kilometers east of Moscow. The BBC's Steve Rosenberg has the details.
7: Nizhnekamsk is a major hub for Russia's oil refining and petrochemical industries. But there's been no confirmation yet which specific sites were attacked. Additional medical teams have been dispatched to the city. Yesterday, six people were killed in a Ukrainian drone attack on the city of Belgorod, a Russian region that borders Ukraine.
4: A recap of a top story. Angolan investigative journalist Rafael Marquez says a new law enacted in Angola risks being used to silence dissent. For any new stories you'd like to share with us, please send an email to newsroom@channelafrica.co.za or call us on +27117144459. For Channel African News, I am Matapelo Mahape.
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0: 5 o'clock Central Africa time. It is Unathi Pakiashe standing in for Lulu Gabu, and it is the Monday edition of Africa Update. Good afternoon to you. Let's give you a sense then of what's coming up this hour. We take a look at what is happening on the continent. Of course, the Malawi government to conclude its government-backed repatriation program this week. We'll give you a sense of what that entails. And Kenya's High Court rules that the next presidential election should be held tomorrow, August the 11th, 2026, and not August the 10th, 2027. Well, what does that all mean? 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
0: SABC Plus. Unathi in for Lulu. So on today's hashtag Africa Update asks, on Monday the 10th of August 2026, we're looking at the story from Kenya. Now, the High Court there has ruled that the next presidential election should be held on August the 11th, 2026. That's tomorrow, instead of August the 10th, 2027, as currently planned by the IEBC. Now, the court said that the constitution requires the presidential election to take place in August of the fifth year after the previous general election. That would make it tomorrow instead of next year, August. So our question really is, was the IEBC's 2027 election date simply a legal misinterpretation, or does the High Court ruling raise deeper questions about the Commission's understanding of its constitutional mandate? We'd love to hear from you. So you can share your thoughts on Channel Africa's social media platforms, Channel Africa One on X and Instagram, Channel Africa on Facebook, or you can send us your comments and voice notes to our WhatsApp number, +27832886684.
1: 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Channel Africa.
0: All right, to this now, as concerns grow over the economic impact of recent protests against undocumented foreign nationals in South Africa, business says that the disruption extends far beyond local communities. Farmers, restaurants, and waste management companies are reporting lower demand, labor shortages, and of course, slower production, raising these fresh concerns about the implications for regional trade and Africa's long-term integration goals. Our economics reporter, Innocent Simosa, has more for us on the story.
2: South African businesses are warning that ongoing anti-illegal migration protests are disrupting trade, reducing customer confidence, and threatening the continent's broader economic integration ambitions. Business owner DG Ajekele says the impact is already being felt across both the agricultural and waste management sectors.
3: Okay, so the farming side, for our customers, they obviously have witnessed a reduced market. We have some customers in Cape Town who actually told me they had to close their restaurant for about a week. Also, the market has been slow. I think the morale is also very low. So one way or the other, it definitely has affected our production on the agricultural side. Some of also our staff, some of the farm workers, you know, most of farm workers, globally are always migrants. So we've had some that had to go back to their country to go so their papers. We've had some that have just walked away. So yeah, it has slowed down a bit on all businesses.
2: While he agrees that migration is a global phenomenon, he fears that if the protests continue, they could discourage investment, weaken business confidence, and undermine the spirit of regional economic integration that countries across the continent are working to build through the African Continental Free Trade Area.
3: I think the AU and all the associations need to sit down and look at this. We need to position Africa the same way North America has done, where there's free movement, whether you're in New York or in Atlanta or in Georgia, you're able to move goods and so on and so forth from one place to the other. That's the only way Africa can grow. So if Africa is really serious about moving from the third world to the first, the second, issues like this need to be dealt with. We need to sit down and have the tough conversations to say, how do we ensure things like this doesn't repeat itself?
2: Meanwhile, South Africa has reiterated its stance against Ghana to have the African Union discuss the alleged xenophobic attacks. South Africa's Minister of International Relations, Ronald Lamola.
4: Following a decision by the 49th Ordinary Session of the African Union Executive Council not to discuss migration at the upcoming AU midterm review, South Africa reaffirms its support for the long-standing decision of the AU to convene a continent-wide conference. The 25th AU Assembly, which was held in Johannesburg in 2015, called for an African migration conference to consider approaches to accelerate mobility and development within the continent, while addressing the challenges posed by increased irregular migration and strengthening capacity to manage migration inflows. South Africa supports the implementation of this decision.
2: For Channel Africa News, I'm Innocent Samosa in Johannesburg, South Africa.
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0: All right, so let's take you to one of our top stories now. The Malawi government says it will conclude its government-backed program this week to repatriate citizens who have chosen to leave South Africa amid concerns over insecurity and rising tensions involving foreign nationals. Now, the Department of Disaster Management Affairs, DODMA, says it has so far repatriated 56,723 Malawians under the program. The repatriation initiative was established to assist Malawian nationals who wanted to return home amid these growing concerns about the safety and living conditions in parts of South Africa. For more on this, we're now joined on the line by Paskani Msiska from the Migration and Labour Centre. Paskani, a very good afternoon to you, and thank you so much for your time. I want to start by just you giving us a sense and perhaps unpacking what the repatriation process entailed. I mean, what's now your take on what government is saying that they are going to be concluding the repatriation program this week? What have been your observations since essentially just prior to June 30th, leading up to, you know, those protests that we saw in South Africa and post that?
5: Yes, good afternoon, Nati, and good afternoon to your listeners. Firstly, we must acknowledge that the good thing which has happened now, according to the government of Malawi, 56,700 Malawians have already been assisted to return home. That's quite a significant humanitarian operation. We commend the Malawi government, the government of South Africa, the transit countries, Mozambique and Zimbabwe, civil society, the private sector, and everybody who has contributed. However, at the same time, the underlying problems and the underlying challenges facing Malawians in South Africa has not disappeared and will not disappear after the 12th of August on Wednesday. So to me, the 12th of August should mark the end of one phase rather than the end of our collective responsibility towards the vulnerable Malawians who may still require assistance, who may still not afford a commercial ticket bus, especially women and the children.
0: And I want to talk about that. I mean, it's all good and well, I would imagine, to end that program. But it still raises a question in terms of, you know, following or post the repatriation program, what will then happen to those Malawians who still feel unsafe, but who cannot, unfortunately, afford to pay for their own journey after the program ends?
5: I would like to believe that there should be a targeted case-by-case humanitarian response. The responsibility of assisting Malawians who are unsafe here should not disappear. Government, both of Malawi and South Africa, should equally be responsible in assisting that Malawians who are vulnerable are repatriated. So perhaps rather than going for a massive repatriation program, we should really focus on this targeted case-by-case humanitarian response. But I'd like to emphasize that need will not disappear by the 12th of August. I'm so happy and happy that the Malawi government has announced that the Malawi consulate offices and High Commission offices will continue for some time to assist offering consular services, including giving out free traveling documents, which at this stage they cost 1,000 rands for someone who has lost a passport, or maybe your passport is expired, you have to pay 1,000 rands to just get a document for you to be able to travel. So for now, they have indicated that they will be offering those travel documents for free. However, a document cannot put a vulnerable Malawian on a bus.
0: So the mass repatriation program, if we can call it that, has concluded. But the problem of migration still remains, particularly on the African continent. We were listening to a clip earlier on, you know, from the Minister of COGTA here in South Africa. In fact, the Department of International Relations, I beg your pardon, saying that South Africa supports the African Migration Conference that will hopefully address some of the long-standing issues of migration. What is your sense of that? How should the African continent address some of these concerns that have really come to a head, as we've seen in recent months?
5: I think on my side, I'm still happy that one of the response to that is Malawi government has announced that they will be rolling out a national reintegration strategy for repatriated Malawians. Because if these 56,000 people and more who were, if these 56,000 people who have been repatriated and those who were thinking of migrating can be given sustainable livelihood in their own countries, that could be a plus. So the ultimate measure of success, like for this repatriation program, should therefore go beyond how many Malawians did we bring home. But it should rather be how many returning Malawians have rebuilt sustainable lives and become productive contributors to Malawi's development. So I think if Malawi government and other countries can try to make the life and livelihood of their citizens better, it could assist to solve the migration problem.
0: Pascani, I think that's the perfect time to end our conversation, but thank you so much for that. It will be something that we are, of course, closely watching, particularly the sustainability element to those that are in desperate need of economic gains in their respective countries. But Pascani, let's leave it there for now. Pascani Msiska from the Migration and Labour Centre speaking to us there about the decision by the Malawian government to conclude its government-backed program this week to repatriate its citizens who have chosen to leave South Africa amid those security concerns. Ritimus ikutura. 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

0: Ótimos e Cultura com Jacob Tivani. 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
1: We're now to info, Lulu. Let's continue to this now. Kenya's High Court has ruled that the next presidential election should be held on Tuesday, August 11, 2026, rather than August 10, 2027. The date currently set by the Independent Electoral and Boundaries Commission. The court found that the constitution requires the presidential election to be held in August of the fifth year following the previous general election, leaving no discretion to the Electoral Commission to determine the date. However, the court declined to order the IEBC to immediately organize the election, citing that the late filing of the petition and the fact that the government, political parties and candidates had already made extensive preparations for an August 2027 poll. For more on this, we're now joined on the line by Kenya-based senior journalist and communications expert Terville Okoko. In fact, Terville is not here for us as yet, but we will definitely get him on the line as soon as he is. This conversation, of course, is on today's hashtag Africa Update Asks. Of course, with this decision that has now been taken by Kenya's High Court, we're asking you the question, was the IEBC, that of course is the Independent Electoral and Boundaries Commission, 2027 election date simply a legal misinterpretation, or does the High Court ruling raise deeper questions about the Commission's understanding of its constitutional mandate? We'd love to hear from you. I certainly would. So you can share your thoughts on Channel Africa's social media platforms, Channel Africa One on X and on Instagram, Channel Africa on Facebook, or you can send us your comments and voice notes to our WhatsApp number, +27 83 288 6684. Love to hear from you.
2: 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Rise and shine with Peter Ndoro and Tsepiso Makwetla.
3: So how do you respond to Niger's new penal code, which criminalizes same-sex relationships and imposes prison terms of up to 10 years?
4: Yes, I think the Niger legal system is responding to what is more or less a clarion call to criminalize unnatural relationships among people of same sex. And it's a response to the growing tendency of the West to continue to impose their beliefs and understanding of human rights on the African continent and other developing countries.
3: That's Dr. Samson Osagie, who's a Nigerian lawyer and former vice president of the African Bar Association. And there are those that are defending it and many that are saying it's out of order. Where do you sit?

0: woman who carried Africa and the woman carrying it forward. Africa. Happy Women's Month, Channel Africa.
1: All right, let's take you back now to one of our leading stories. Kenya's High Court ruling that the next presidential election should be held on Tuesday, August 11, 2026, while that essentially is tomorrow, rather than August 10, 2027, the date currently set by the Independent Electoral Boundaries Commission, otherwise known as the IEBC. We have senior journalist and communications expert Tervil Okoko on the line for us. Tervil, a very good afternoon to you. So essentially, the court saying that the constitution requires the presidential elections to be held in August of the fifth year following the previous general election. How significant then is the court's finding that the timing of the presidential election is predetermined by the constitution and is not a matter for the IEB's discretion? Are you there, Tervil? Can you hear us?
2: Yes. Thank you very much. I think I want to thank you very much for getting me on board. And this is what I want to say, is that I think, one, this is a very historical ruling in Kenya. This is not happened before, and we are facing a very interesting moment whereby the judiciary has stood and proclaimed the constitution as it's supposed to be. And actually, the ruling affirms that the election, according to the constitution, Article 103 and 136, that talks about being held on the fifth year. It is not after the fifth year. So the judgment of that, if it goes until the 2027, it will go beyond the constitutional threshold time. What this means is that probably, of course, they said they will suspend it.
1: Tervil, unfortunately, your line is not the greatest. Unfortunately, we cannot hear you. I'm going to put you back to the producers and see if we can get you back on the line. But for now, thank you so much for that. Of course, just discussing the latest coming out of Kenya's High Court ruling that the next presidential election should be held on Tuesday, August 11, 2026, rather than August 10th, 2027, the date currently set by the IEBC in that country, that is Independent Electoral and Boundaries Commission. We'll try and see if we can continue to update you on the very latest there.
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1: All right, well, it is 12:29, almost time for your news headlines with Matabelo. And, of course, giving you a sense of what is happening across the continent. Over to the news desk.
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5: Thank you, Anati, and good afternoon. Today is African Day of Decentralization and Local Development, established under the 2014 African Charter. Dialogue across AU states is centered on delivering essential services to underserved populations and accelerating local development. And Zambia heads to the polls on August 12 in a high-stakes election testing President Hakainde Hichilema's first term. Hichilema is campaigning on economic recovery and lower inflation, but faces a strong challenge from opposition leader Brian Madubile, with voters focused on the cost of living. And Russian officials say at least 12 people have been killed and dozens wounded in a Ukrainian drone strike on the city of Nizhnekamsk. For Channel Africa News, I am Matabele Mahape.
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6: Let's kick off with rugby news. The Springbok coach Rassie Erasmus confirmed the world champions will not trim their squad ahead of their four-test rugby greatest rivalry series against New Zealand. The Boks extended their winning streak to 12 matches with a gritty 17-10 victory over Argentina in Buenos Aires, featuring returns for Siya Kolisi, Eben Etzebeth, Luo Diaga, Sasha Feinberg Mgomezulu, and Monet van der Berg. Tries from Cameron Hanekom and Edville van der Merwe proved decisive, while South Africa's defence held firm through 15 phases in their own 22 in the dying minutes. Erasmus says the focus now shifts to blending the 26 players who toured Argentina with the 15 who remained in Johannesburg, ensuring full depth for the Ellis Park opener against the All Blacks on the 22nd of August. South African national netball team, the Spa Protea star, Kala Pretoria, says she's loving a quick switch from player to coach after helping Mangaung reach the semifinals at the Spa Senior National Championships at Stellenberg High School in Cape Town. Pretoria was in Glasgow, Scotland, just last week, where she played a key role in helping the Proteas secure a fifth-place finish at the Commonwealth Games. The experienced goal defence admitted the transition happened almost overnight, but says she has embraced the challenge.
7: Yes, yeah, so we had to make a quick adaptation going from being a player and then straight into the sport championship. Yeah, so taking off that player cap and putting on the coaching cap. But I mean, coaching has always been part of what I do, so it was a quick and easy transition. I mean, we knew what was going to happen now after the Commonwealth Games, and we prepared ourselves for that. And I'm really enjoying coaching and taking this, bringing this group to the sport champs. We currently, I'm not really sure, I think we're second or third on the lock. We still have obviously Botswana later today, but so far so good. There's obviously

0: for our players, and we especially position specific mentorship. And we also want, I think we still need a little bit more technical and tactical assistance within our defensive circle. That's something that we have identified, and that's where we would like to really beef it up a little bit.
1: Finally, tennis news. World number 4 tennis player Coco Gauff is back in the quarterfinals of the National Bank Open for the first time in 3 years after sweeping teenage qualifier Alina Korineva 6-3, 6-1 in Toronto. The win marks the 7th quarterfinal of 2026 and the 25th career WTA 1000 quarterfinal. Swiss and former champion Belinda Bencic also advanced, ending Filipino player Alexandra Ayala's 7th match streak with a 6-4, 6-love victory. It's Bencic's 3rd quarterfinal in Toronto and 4th overall at the event. For any sports stories you'd like to share with us, please send us an email to newsroom@channelafrica.co.za or call us on +27117144459. 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
3: A very good afternoon with your business news. I am João Pedro Yabala. The Migrant Workers Association of Lesotho has urged South African leaders at all levels to take rigorous action, uphold the rule of law, save lives and protect private property. The call follows anti-migrant protests and government crackdown on illegal migration in South Africa. The association warns that violence against migrant-owned businesses risks repeating painful chapters from Southern Africa's past. Spokesperson Lerato Mogetsi explains.
4: Maybe they are not aware of such. They should know that things, when they're happening, it can cause a lot of challenges that can take long. And of course, economically, socially, and otherwise, it will make them feel bad until they can understand that the issue of migrants, it has to be dealt with holistically and documented or undocumented.
3: Property owner Portia Muchauru says the constitution has given many women a chance to participate in the economy. Muchauru owns several properties with her husband, says progressive laws have opened doors to equal opportunity. This as South Africa marks the 30th anniversary of the constitution that enshrined the right to equality and outlawed discrimination based on gender. Muchauru says she's a beneficiary of equal property rights.
5: We are running a property portfolio whereby we've got many different properties in Bloemfontein and around. We are running this portfolio in a family trust, and we also have a company that runs the business side of the trust. So we have different clients. We do have tenants that are family. We are letting family people in the houses in their location. We also have our main business is actually student accommodations.
3: The World Bank estimates that just over half of Nigeria's population lived in poverty in 2025, up from about 42% in 2022. Living standards for millions have deteriorated over the past 3 years as President Bola Tinubu's government implemented painful economic reforms, including the removal of fuel subsidies, the devaluation of the Naira, and cuts to electricity subsidies. The government says the reforms are beginning to deliver results, pointing to a nearly 60% rise in Nigeria's stock market this year, the transfer of oil assets to local companies, and the opening of the 650,000 barrel a day Dangote refinery near Lagos in 2024. Sony Group and Taiwan Semiconductor Manufacturing Company plan to spend around 6.32

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1: Kiswahili is one of the most widely spoken languages in Africa, connecting millions of people across East, Central and Southern Africa. 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
2: Swahili Language Day holds a deep meaning for us as a country, as Uganda, and all our people really recognize this. 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
0: 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Women who lift. 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

0: It is The Upside on Channel Africa with Poppy and Ntsako for the next 3 hours. And we are looking after you on the 10th of August, 2026. It's 3 p.m. now. Let's get a news update from Onele Ntsinzi.
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2: Thanks, Poppy. Top stories. Asaba, the DRC announces new measures to tackle the current Ebola outbreak and Hichilema's re-election test this Thursday. Good afternoon. I'm Jonani Tulo-Wepe. The Democratic Republic of Congo has announced new measures to contain the spread of Ebola. The health minister says all boats heading towards Kinshasa along the Congo River must now stop at a checkpoint near the capital where passengers will be screened. Last week, a vessel with more than 200 people was hauled after a passenger died with suspected Ebola symptoms. Seven others were tested, but all were negative. More than 4,000 people have contracted Ebola in the DRC. Over 1,800 have died since the outbreak was declared in mid-May. A strong cold front has hit some parts of South Africa, bringing snow, rain and damaging winds to several provinces. In the Eastern Cape province, a major highway between two Karoo towns is closed due to heavy snowfall and motorists are being told to use alternative routes. In the KwaZulu-Natal province, heavy snowfall in the Midlands has left a rural clinic without power and telephone lines. The Northern Cape has also seen rare snowfalls, including in one town's first snow in 6 years, with other areas reporting snow that has now melted. The N3TC has also advised motorists to carry emergency supplies, including blankets, water, food, medication and a cell phone charger. Tania Dukra is the chief operating officer.
3: Inclement weather, combined with increased traffic volumes and ongoing construction activities, will impact traffic on the N3 toll route today, likely resulting in slow-moving traffic and delays. Please plan ahead, allow additional travel time, pack emergency provisions and blankets, and stay calm, courteous, and vigilant at all times.
2: Zambia heads to the polls on Thursday for a high-stakes election that will test President Hakainde Hichilema's first term. Hichilema took office in 2021 after a landslide win, inheriting Zambia's first pandemic-era debt default with a promise to fix the economy. 5 years later, he's campaigning on lower inflation, debt restructuring and copper-driven growth, saying there is a lot of work to be done. But many voters still feel the squeeze of the cost of living. And analysts say that could decide if he wins in the first round. He faces a strong challenge from opposition leader Brian Mudubile, making the vote a referendum on Hichilema's second record. Incumbency and better economic data favour the president, but the final test will depend on whether Zambians feel the recovery at home. A monument to slain whistleblower Babita Deokaran has been unveiled in the KwaZulu-Natal province of South Africa to honour her legacy. Deokaran, a Gauteng government official, was shot dead outside her Johannesburg home in August 2021 after flagging alleged corruption involving over $52 million contracts. Civil group organisation Undoing Tax Abuse, OUTA, which attended yesterday's ceremony, says her death must remind governments of the dangers faced by those who speak out. Outer spokesperson Ali Gule said protecting whistleblowers is crucial. If public money is to be safeguarded, the group is calling for stronger laws across the continent to shield those who expose corruption.
4: As Outer, we are honoured that Babita Deokaran has been honoured on a Women's Day. We acknowledge her important role as a whistleblower, and we also take into consideration other whistleblowers that have been unfortunately assassinated for standing up against wrongdoing in the workplace. We are a bit disappointed that the masterminds who ordered the six men to assassinate Babita Deokaran are still free out there.
2: The strongest tropical cyclone to hit China this year, Typhoon Dolphin, has made landfall on the country's east coast, bringing heavy rain and strong winds and triggering warnings of flooding and landslides. The SABC's news correspondent Laura Westbrook reports from Hong Kong.
5: Typhoon Dolphin made landfall in eastern China on Sunday night, packing winds of around 150 kilometers per hour. Ahead of the storm's arrival, hundreds of thousands of people were moved to safety from high-risk areas and emergency shelters were opened. Ships were ordered back to harbor, trains suspended, and hundreds of flights were canceled, including at Shanghai's two main airports. The flight disruptions continued into Monday. Parts of Shanghai were also flooded. In Beijing, the second highest rainstorm alert was issued on Monday, with rain expected over the coming days.
2: Recapping the top story this hour, the Democratic Republic of Congo has announced new measures to contain the spread of Ebola. The health minister says all boats heading towards Kinshasa along the Congo River must now stop at a checkpoint near the capital where passengers will be screened. For any news stories you would like to share with us, please do send an email to newsroom@channelafrica.co.za or call us on +27 11 714 4459. For Channel Africa News, I'm Jolani Tulo Mwepe.
1: 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A new hour, a better perspective. 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
0: Six after three on Channel Africa with Poppy and Insako. Welcome to your Monday afternoon drive time show. And welcome to our new member, Jolane Tulongwepe. I love that the girls are double barreling.
6: We are doing it, honey. Double
0: this
6: barrels.
0: Is so sexy.
6: Double the money, double
0: Come
6: the talent.
0: On.
6: Get a double, man.
0: Jolane, you are inspiring not only us, but an entire generation of young women out there. We were actually having this chat the other day. As we were leaving the SABC with some of our colleagues from 5FM, Zanele and the gang, and I was just saying, yo, I don't even want to lose my surname at this point. It's staying there, whatever happens. If we have to double barrel, we double barrel. But lovely to see that this day and age, it's just normal and regular practice.
6: And for those who are listening to us from all over the continent, I want you guys to know that we are championing our women, because in South Africa, we commemorate the 9th and the 10th of August as Happy Women's Day to commemorate a march that happened in 1954.
0: More on that next on The Upside.

0: It is 9 after 3 right here on Channel Africa. Poppy and Ntsako with you for the next 3 hours. We're going to get into the Daily Dilemma next right here on The Upside.
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0: 15 after 3, this is The Upside on Channel Africa. Some Yemi Alade with True Love. Before we get into today's Daily Dilemma, my favorite image from this weekend has to be the First Lady, Mrs. Ramaphosa, as well as Malala Yousafzai, an education and a youth activist, and of course, Mum Sophie De Bruin, who was part of the woman that led the march to the Union Buildings in 1956, 70 years ago, commemorating Women's Month and Women's Day in South Africa. It's just such a powerful image. I got goosebumps just seeing Malala won in the country, and also with such remarkable woman. So we are headed in the right direction. I just thought, I'm hoping with young people and young women, they're doing the work. So let's hope for the best at this point. 3:15, let's get into today's Daily Dilemma as we celebrate and commemorate Women's Day right here on Channel Africa.
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2: Speaking of commemoration, I really pray that the African girlies never find themselves in a position that the previous generation of wives and moms were in.
0: No,
2: right?
0: We're not. We have more options.
2: Let me tell you now. Let me tell you why. You know, I was finding myself scrolling through TikTok and, you know, we celebrated as Africa the World, you know, Girlfriends Day on the 1st of August,
0: no,
2: right?
0: We don't know. Some of us aren't girlfriends.
2: No. But I'm saying, like, that's kind of the standard.
0: Okay. And then, on the 1st of August is Girlfriend's Day.
2: Yes. In March was International Women's Day. There was February, Valentine's Day. There's Mother's Day. So there's a lot of events in Africa, in the world, that kind of bring it back to the girls. They bring it back to honoring women, right? Mm-hmm. And I saw a particular TikTok of this African guy. I think it was from Kenya. But he was talking about how there's too many events for women. Why are we acknowledging all of them, right? Which was the joke, right, amongst men. But now there was a conversation that took it a step further, that now we need to stop commemorating these things, and the girls need to be the ones to take charge of all these days and commemorative days, that the men have nothing
0: to
2: do with them. Exactly. So the Daily Dilemma is it a deal breaker if you are with someone, particularly if you're an African girl, with your man, and your man does not recognize or commemorate those special days?
0: Big problem. you ain't my man.
2: That's my chat as well.
0: Like, you're not my guy.
2: I can't imagine being with someone who does not recognize buying flowers for something like Women's Day, or, you know, even just taking me out for like a lunch, or Valentine's Day isn't an important day, and then they want to link it back to capitalism.
0: I'm okay, like, with Valentine's Day.
2: No, puppy,
0: the
2: trust me, you
0: buck
2: won't be.
0: Stops with me where it's for women, for like Mother's Day and Women's Day, and things where women are being put on a pedestal because of like their strength, their resilience, and who they are from a character perspective. So Valentine's Day I can kind of get. Your birthday, that's not your man either. But I the buck stops with me where you can't even appreciate the woman. Put me aside, the woman in your life. You're telling me you don't have a mother, you don't have a sister, you don't have a cousin, you don't, are you joking?
2: Yes.
0: That means you hate women, and then you hate me, so why are we here?
2: There's actually some men out there who say that on Mother's Day they don't celebrate their wives because that's not their mom.
0: That's fine, but I gave you a child, so therefore,
2: yes,
0: I'm the mother of your children.
2: They don't recognize that, darling.
0: Yeah, so then why are you with them?
2: I'm just really glad that we are on the same page on this one, on this particular Daily Dilemma. Ladies, is it a deal breaker for you if your man just does not see any holiday that is female related worth celebrating? Are you staying with that guy?
0: At Channel Africa One, give us a shot. Let us know.
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5: 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Instead of going, more than six people came out of that car and attacked me in my, and they said they are police. I started fighting back and they handcuffed me. Immediately they started beating me, and one of them was telling me, you have been running here and there, now it's your time, it's your day, it's your last day.
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0: 20 after 3 right here on Channel Africa as we continue to commemorate and celebrate incredible women on Monday the 10th of August 2026. We are joined right now by Mandy Smidden, who's the director of Forklift Handling, a proudly South African material handling company working across mining, engineering, industrial and agricultural sectors. Mandy, we're here to celebrate you and the incredible work that you are doing for African business, but also in your capacity as director of Forklift Handling. Welcome to The Upside.
6: Thank you so much, and thank you to the listeners. What an incredible opportunity to be here today on such a beautiful day, Women's Day. I mean, I couldn't be more honored.
0: We are honored that you took the time. Mandy, why did you decide to get into forklift handling? The industry itself is not typically for women, but you're doing incredible things in this industry. What drew you to it?
6: So to be honest, I never really, it wasn't something that I thought I would ever land up in the materials handling industry. But 10 years ago, I was a single mom, and was battling to make ends meet. And I met my partner, who's now the CEO of our business. Mm-hmm. And we had no money. We needed to feed four, we had four children we needed to feed. Mm-hmm. And we decided that, you know, that we would open up a business. Well, we needed to do something. Mm. And so my partner had experience in the materials handling industry, 30 years of experience in the materials handling industry. And it was really, really just a win-win situation. I had the customer relation, and we decided to take the leap of faith and start a business. Mm.
2: What impact does a female leadership have in a company like this? You know, what kind of benefits do the girls have when they see you as a director of a particularly male-dominated industry?
6: I think any woman in a leadership position creates an impact. Mm. I think as a woman, it's our responsibility to show our girls that there's absolutely nothing that you can't do, and that if you want to do it, you can do it. And I think being a woman in a male-dominated industry, for me, it was never been about being in a male-dominated industry. It was about me putting my best foot forward and making sure that the facilities and making sure that what I provide to my customers are with a spirit of excellence. Mm. And so it differentiated our business from the offset, because when we started the business, we didn't necessarily want to be the biggest forklift or materials handling company in South Africa. We wanted to be the best. And in order for us to be the best, each person in our team, or when we started, we need to ensure that what we put forward was the best and provided the solutions for our customers, which in turn grew our company. Mm.
0: So, Mandy, as a director of this company, you've been recognized among the Financial Times Africa's fastest growing companies for 2026. Maybe tell us about the years when you weren't being recognized. What kept you going? Because we know that you didn't arrive here, you know, sort of on a ship just sailing through. But maybe chat to us about some of the struggles that you may have come across and that you have had to overcome as a female leader that have empowered you to be in this directorship?
6: I think, you know, I think with all small businesses and entrepreneurs, our biggest challenge is always finance. Mm. And originally, when we started the business, we started with no money. We got a 10,000 rand bank loan. Mm. And we got a forklift, we purchased it, we got the customer to put down a deposit, we purchased the forklift, and we got a customer who was ready to buy it. And that's how we started. So we really didn't start with any money or any finance. And when we went to our initial bank, they really, because it was a woman-owned company, they didn't really take us seriously. Mm-hmm. And so it was a barrier to get finance. It was a barrier to sort of get the funds to grow the organization. And when we found a bank that actually partnered with us, it would make such a significant change and difference in our growth. And that was really a platform for us to really find and partner with somebody that actually believe that, yes, it is owned by a woman and it is a male-dominated industry. But it was really about our professionalism and our spirit of excellence that I think speaks for itself. And that was, I think, every woman in business or every aspiring girl needs to really have it as top of mind that it doesn't matter what it is that you're going to do. It's really about how you do it and your belief in yourself to do it.
2: Mm. Mandy, on a little bit of a personal note, you know, I think you tugged at my heartstrings when you spoke about how, you know, you're leading, and when you started the business with your partner, you know, you had 4 kids to feed and now you're in this household. And, you know, I can't help but think about the 1, expectations of women, but 2, some of the unspoken giants that you deal with as a woman, especially running a family and running a business. How did you navigate that? And I don't ask this from a place of weakness, but more so, how did you handle those giants? Because I don't think we get guarded a lot, and we're kind of like the first gen of, you know, having the businesses and having a family and also being a partner at the same time.
6: You know, I think as women, you know, well, 50 years ago, women didn't work. Mm. You know, our moms were at home, the dads were going to work. 50 years ago, women didn't drive, you know, and now in this, we are so blessed and so fortunate that we can be these career women, but it's hard and it's difficult to navigate. And when my partner and I first got together, he had 2 children, I had 2 children. Mm-hmm. We had to navigate a blended family. We had to navigate school. We had to navigate not having money. We even had to put our school fees on a payment plan, government mm-hmm. school fees on a payment plan. You know, it's all these challenges that as an entrepreneur you face. Like it really was tough, and it's being everything to everybody, being the nurse, being the director, being the wife, being the mom at the birthday that's throwing the birthday parties. I think it's a challenge, but it makes it more meaningful, mm-hmm. and it really was. You know, everything that we've done as a family has really been for the family. I think I speak for all moms and women out there that, you know, you work to provide for your family and to look after them and to give them the life that you didn't have. Mm. And so in the times when you're just thinking, oh my goodness, I can't, it's 2:00 in the morning and you've got a sick child and you've got to go to work and you've got a meeting tomorrow morning, and you're thinking, okay, how am I going to get up? But you do, because it's just, you know, women have got so much courage and so much guts. We just need to tap into it, that you can do absolutely anything. And I think putting barriers on ourselves because you're a mom or because you only need to be a businesswoman, you can't now be a mom, that's absolute nonsense. Mm. You know, I think we've got so much resilience and courage that we can do absolutely anything. And I think if each woman just really believed in themselves and tapped into that incredible strength, I think that we could change society.
0: Mm. Mandy, speaking of courage and resilience, you are a cancer survivor, and I'm kind of wondering how being a cancer survivor has changed your POV when it comes to, you know, just to leading in the workplace. What has that, you know, shaped in terms of your POV?
6: So to be honest, I'm not a cancer survivor as yet. I've been newly diagnosed. We got diagnosed with a very rare form of cancer 4 months ago.
2: We're declaring it. We're declaring it, Mandy.
6: Neuroendocrine. But I'm in the middle of it. And you know, being like exactly what I was just saying, like being a mom and being a business owner and being a director and leading people. You know, for me, the biggest thing was to be transparent, to be clear, and to be okay with not being okay. And just like a business, surrounding myself with a team of people that support and love and look after and encourage me and just tell me when I'm not okay, it's okay. Mm-hmm. You know, sure you lead a company, but if today I just can't get out of bed. And I'm going to probably have many more days in front of me like that, but I'm going to have many more days when I can come back on the show and say, I'm a cancer survivor. I'm officially a cancer survivor. Mm, mm.
0: thank you so much for joining us on The Upside, Mandy. You're doing incredible work, not only in your industry, but for the young women that will come after you. Mandy Smith, and the Director of Forklift Handling right here on The Upside. It is a proudly South African material handling company working across various industries in the materials industry. It's 3:30. Let's check in with sport. Zykon is on standby.
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7: Thank you so much, ladies. From fearless women breaking barriers, we go to fearless rugby players that are breaking the gains line. We've got the Springbok coach, the South African rugby coach, Rassie Erasmus, confirming the world champions will not trim their squad ahead of the four-test rugby greatest rivalry series against New Zealand. The Boks extend their winning streak to 12 matches with a gritty 17-10 victory over Argentina in Buenos Aires, featuring the returns of Siya Kolisi, Ibn Etzebeth, Luit Diaga, Sasha Feinberg, Ngome Zulu, and Mornay van den Berg. Tries from Cameron Honeycomb and Edwill van der Merwe proved decisive, while South Africa's defence held firm through 15 phases in their own 22 in the dying minutes. Erasmus says the focus now shifts to blending the 26 players who toured Argentina with the 15 who remained in Johannesburg, South Africa, ensuring full depth for the Ellis Park opener against the All Blacks on the 22nd of August. Let's go to this news, and it's the South African national women's cricket team coach, that's Manla Mashimbi, says he's grateful for the opportunity to make a difference and change lives through women's cricket after being named Coach of the Year at the 2026 G-Sport Awards. Mashimbi followed fellow coaches Jenny van Dyke and Space de Brain to claim the accolade. He says he's pleased with the work being done on the ground to grow women's cricket.
8: As I said in the past interviews, you know, for me, I like the recognition, but it's not the main thing for me. The main thing is having the opportunity to change lives, and, you know, getting recognized is something that you pick up along the way, but, you know, most of the work is what you put in daily in making sure that people become better versions of themselves.
7: Now, the Proteas women will shift their attention to a five-match T20 international series against Zimbabwe in September at the Bulawayo Athletic Club. Mashimi says the tour will provide an opportunity for the team to move forward from the disappointment of falling short at the T20 World Cup.
8: Yeah, we've had our chats after the World Cup, and we've got a review chat that we had with the players, and, you know, just to kind of deal with the disappointment of the World Cup, right, being knocked out in the semi-final. But, you know, that's all in the past now. We've got Zimbabwe in September. We've got India in December, and we've got the Champions Trophy in Feb. And then we've got Australia after that, after the Champions Trophy. So it's a big 6-8 months coming for the Protea Women.
7: Let's go to athletics, where Africa's young stars have made a strong impression at the World Under-20 Championships in Oregon in the United States. 23 African teams were among the 141 nations competing at the 5-day global championships, where 8 African countries combined for an impressive 32 medals. Kenya led the continental charge with 11 medals, finishing second overall behind the hosts and champions, the United States, who topped the table with 74 medals. Ethiopia followed amongst the African teams with 6 medals, including 2 golds, while South Africa won 8, including 1 gold. Morocco and Uganda claimed 2 medals each, while Algeria, Egypt and Nigeria each celebrated a gold. Uganda's Charity Cherop was among the standout performances, winning medals in both the 3,000 and the 5,000 metres. And finally, Canada's teenage sensation Anna Hong has captured her 4th Ladies European Tour crown in just 11 months, winning the London Championship at Centurion Club by 2 strokes. The 17-year-old held off the home favourite Charlie Hull in a dramatic finish. Hull briefly took the lead after Hong found water on the 16th. But a 4-putt double bogey on 17 swung momentum back. Hong then sealed victory with a stunning eagle to the last to finish 22 under. She became the youngest player ever to win 4 LET titles breaking Lydia Ko's record. She now rises to second in the order of merit behind South Africa's Cassandra Alexander. The tour heads next to Switzerland for the VP Bank Swiss Ladies Open, and that happens from the 13th to the 15th of August. We'll leave it there for now on the golf pitch. For any sports stories you'd like to share with us, please send an email to newsroom@channelafrica.co.za or call us on +27 11 714 4459 for Channel Africa Sport. I'm Zai Khan.
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0: 25 to 4 right here on the upside on Channel Africa. Thank you to Zai Khan. She's back at 4:30 with another sports update. Let's get some econ and business news now with Tundugo Ligege.
1: Business news.

0: they should know that things when they're happening, it can cause a lot of challenges that can take long, and of course economically, socially, and otherwise it will make them feel bad until they can understand that the issue of migrants, it has to be dealt with holistically and documented or undocumented.
1: A South African property owner, Portia Mutswaro, says the constitution has given many women a chance to participate in the economy. Mutswaro, who owns several properties with her husband, says progressive laws have opened doors to equal opportunity. This as South Africa marks the 30th anniversary of constitution that enshrined the right to equality and outlawed discrimination based on gender. Mutswaro says she's a beneficiary of equal property rights.
2: We are running a property portfolio whereby we've got many different properties in Bloemfontein and around. We are running this portfolio in a family trust, and we also have a company that runs the business side of the trust. So we have different clients. We do have tenants that are family. We are letting family people in the houses in their location. We also have our main business is actually student accommodations.
1: The World Bank estimates that just over half of Nigeria's population lived in poverty in 2025, up from about 42% in 2022. Living standards for millions have deteriorated over the past 3 years as President Bola Tinubu's government implemented painful economic reforms, including the removal of fuel subsidies, the devaluation of the naira, and cuts to electricity subsidies. The government says the reforms are beginning to deliver results, pointing to a nearly 60% rise in Nigeria's stock market this year, the transfer of oil assets to local companies, and the opening of the 650,000 barrel a day Dangote refinery near Lagos in 2024. Sony Group and Taiwan Semiconductor Manufacturing Company, TSMC, plan to spend around $6.32 billion to jointly make next-generation microchips used in image sensors. A joint venture owned about 60% by Sony and 40% by TSMC will start commercial production as nearly as 2029 in southern Japan's Kumamoto Prefecture. The two tech giants plan to develop and manufacture next-generation image sensors, combining Sony's sensor design expertise with TSMC's manufacturing and process technology strengths. Let's have a look at financial indicators at this hour. $1 in Nigeria is trading at 1,000 Naira, 364, in Botswana 13 Bola, 35, Kenya 127 Shilling, 78, in Zambia 18 Kwacha, 84, BRICS countries $1 in Brazil, 5.08, in Russia 82 Rubles, 14, India 95 Rupee, 15, China 61.74, South Africa 16 Rand 11, $1 at 74 pence to the British pound, 86 to the euro. Commodities: gold at $4,343, platinum at $1,747 per ounce, the price of Brent crude oil at $82.57 a barrel. 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
3: 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The African perspective. 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
4: Somi Grammy nominated jazz voice, Rwandan and Ugandan roots, born in the US but claimed by the African continent. But she's also honored Africa's Miriam Makeba.
5: Ginger. I'm South African. I can't talk to you without speaking about Ginger Me Slowly. In fact, that song has brought so much pressure on us South African men and how to treat our women.
6: It's not a song that I don't want to sing, but there are times when I feel like maybe I want to have a set that's a little more like, you know, I don't know, the sort of brewing.

0: earth, emotional spaces, I still feel like, oh, but I should do Gingery Slowly. It's kind of a joke now with my man. You know, I love that it's a love song that people want to hear, and that it occupies a kind of warm energy center for me.
1: Feel the heartbeat of the African continent. 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

0: It's just before 4 o'clock on the upside with Poppy and Insako. Music from Ria Kopane. Hey, every time I hear the song, Sukai. Okay, so Heritage Day is coming up on the 24th of September.
1: Yes.
0: And if you don't know, if you're not from South Africa, we basically celebrate different cultures because we are multicultural in this country and beyond. And we just like to celebrate how different and fascinating, interesting we all are as different people. So Insako is saying that I must come in and Barclay. And I've never actually, to my recollection, have ever worn an imbaco. And I think it's also because I associated with marriage and weddings.
1: Okay, makes sense.
0: And I don't know that I want to wear an imbaco. I want to wear stuff from other people's cultures.
1: We can do a culture swap. We used to do that in high school a lot, where we would adopt, you know, the culture of a friend or whatever. We can actually do that here. Maybe try via AI, put our names down, our different cultures, and then see what comes up.
0: Okay.
1: Yeah.
0: I feel like that would be fun. I mean, you're going to see me in Mbako one day. Why on Heritage Day?
1: Dude, have you seen? I'm not going to lie. The classes are very creative when it comes to Mbako.
0: Yeah. Beautiful, beautiful stuff. Sexy. Yeah. It's also heavy. The material is heavy.
1: You haven't felt it, Ishmaelani, my darling. You must pray you don't get Shitonga.
0: Hey. Yo. I actually would love that. My sister-in-law is Tonga, and she's always in a Shibalani.
1: Yeah.
0: I love what it looks like.
1: You need Shakira's hips, my babe.
0: Oh, mine definitely lie.

0: 4 p.m. CIT. Let's get a news update now from Jwalani Tula Ngwepe.
1: SABC News. 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
2: Thanks, Poppy. Top story is Asawa, a person of interest taken in for questioning in connection with a mass shooting in South Africa, and Indonesia battles wildfires. Good afternoon. A person of interest and a known gang member has been taken in for questioning regarding the deadly shooting incident that claimed four lives, including those of two police officers on Friday night at Dreyer Park in the east of Johannesburg, South Africa. This was announced by Acting Police Minister Firoz Kachalia during a media briefing earlier today. Anti-gang unit Constable Tapelo Tlometsani and Constables Piwe Sibeko and two civilians were killed. Police have recovered firearms belonging to the two police officers. Kachalia says the funerals of the police officers will take place over the weekend.
3: So I can confirm that a person of interest has been taken in for questioning, and that two rifles belonging to the South African Police Service were recovered in one of the informal settlements. The person of interest is a known gang member, leader of one of the gangs in the area, who faces six other charges and is currently out on bail.
2: The Democratic Republic of Congo has announced new measures to contain the spread of Ebola. The health minister says all boats heading towards Kinshasa along the Congo River must now stop at a checkpoint near the capital, where passengers will be screened. Last week, a vessel with more than 200 people was hulled after a passenger died with suspected Ebola symptoms. Seven others were tested, but all were negative. More than 4,000 people have contracted Ebola in the DRC, and over 1,800 have died since the outbreak was declared in mid-May. Mali's military says it has killed 40 fighters repelling an attack on a military base in the town of Sun. Al-Qaeda-linked group Jamaat Nusrat al-Islam wal Muslimin, or JNIM, have claimed responsibility for the assault and says its fighters had taken control of the base. The Malian army disputed that claim, saying its troops had only retreated temporarily during the fighting. A military commander said the attack was successfully repelled, although government forces also suffered casualties. The latest fighting comes amid a deteriorating security situation in Mali, more than a decade after a jihadist insurgency took root in the country's north. Since 2012, Mali has been plagued by insurgencies, and large parts of the north and the east of the country remain outside government control. A strong cold front has hit some parts of South Africa, bringing snow, rain and damaging winds to several provinces. In the Eastern Cape, a major highway between two Karoo towns is closed due to heavy snowfall, and motorists are being advised to use alternative routes. In KwaZulu-Natal, heavy snowfall in the Midlands has left a rural clinic without power and telephone lines. The Northern Cape has also seen rare snowfalls, including in one town's first snow in 6 years, and with other areas reporting snow that has now melted. The N3TC has also advised motorists to carry emergency supplies, including blankets, water, food, medication, and a cell phone charger. Tania Dugra is the chief operating officer.
4: Inclement weather, combined with increased traffic volumes and ongoing construction activities, will impact traffic on the N3 toll route today, likely resulting in slow-moving traffic and delays. Please plan ahead, allow additional travel time, pack emergency provisions and blankets, and stay calm, courteous, and vigilant at all times.
2: The emergency services in Indonesia are battling wildfires that have swept through a national park for more than a week. Officials have closed the Mount Bromo Tengah Semeru National Park, which is a popular tourist site. Helicopters and drones are dropping water to slow the flames. Indonesia's Forestry Minister Raja Juli Antoni told reporters the operation was difficult.
5: After calculating and assessing the situation mathematically, it would be extremely difficult to carry out weather modification for the next 10 days. So for now, we are relying solely on water bombing and ground firefighting teams.
2: Recapping the top story, the Sawa, a person of interest and a known gang member, has been taken in for questioning regarding the deadly shooting incident that claimed four lives, including those of two police officers on Friday night at Dreyer Park in the east of Johannesburg in South Africa. This was announced by Acting Police Minister Firoz Kachalia during a media briefing earlier today. For any news stories you would like to share with us, please do send an email to newsroom@channelafrica.co.za or call us on +27 11714 4459. For Channel Africa News, I'm Jolani Tulo Ngwepe.
1: SABC News. The African perspective. A new hour, a better perspective. 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
0: 6 minutes after 4 in Channel Africa with Poppy and Sako. We're into the second hour of the show. I'm sorry to be giggling. When I'm nervous, actually it's not nerves.
6: What is it?
0: It's just, you know when stuff happens and you have no choice but to laugh?
6: Yeah.
0: So stuff happens and outside of crashing out, all I can do is laugh.
6: But why are we trying to justify happiness?
0: Yeah, ne?
6: Yeah. If you're going to giggle, giggle. You know someone out there might just need to hear your giggle and be like, ha ha.
0: I haven't been a giggler in years.
6: Oh. Which is a good thing. It means the energy that surrounds you is positive, it's lighthearted, it's childlike. It's good.
0: Let's go with that. So welcome to the second hour of The Upside.

0: Take me to the streets of Ghana, please, with this song, Olodo Mosquito and Flavor. Let's dance. Turn us the four right here on the upside. Sexy, ne?
1: If this song comes on and I'm on the dance floor, it is over for you guys.
0: Oh, okay.
1: Only two margaritas and I'm down, honey.
0: I came across a story over the weekend and I thought we could adapt it to an African context. So, don't you want to dance? Oh,
1: with me, baby.
0: Don't you want to dance? Miss Whitney Houston has got a I Want to Dance with Somebody Barbie coming out.
1: No.
0: I know. That literally is high key what I was going to come as for Halloween. I was going to come as Whitney Houston.
1: That actually makes sense, though.
0: It does, ne? Yeah. But she's, yeah, so the Barbie's coming out to commemorate, you know, her iconic legacy, the music, her in entertainment, because she's obviously passed a number of years ago. But I think it's so cool that she's going to have a Barbie. So I thought maybe let's chat about African women we'd like to see immortalized in Barbie form.
1: Ooh.
0: Or doll form. It doesn't have to be a Barbie, but let's give that a think. At Channel Africa One,
1: Okay. Come on.
0: There has to be. I'm going to say definitely one of my icons to come out of, you know, maybe not our generation, but in the 80s and 90s, it has to be Brenda Fassie.
1: I was about to say, wouldn't mind a Brenda Fassie
0: Barbie,
1: Barbie doll. I would not also mind a Tembisi Barbie doll.
0: Oh,
1: hear me out. I think I would love a Tembisi at the Barbie doll.
0: That's cute.
1: Especially because even to this day, she's still, you know, doing
0: rocking. Tandiswa Mzwai.
1: Katlego Dikane.
0: Love that.
1: Oh.
0: And maybe even, I'm going to say, maybe not in a Barbie doll, but in some shape of doll that is maybe educational. We need a Mam Winnie Mandela.
1: The fact that it hasn't happened is my chance.
0: Hey,
1: is actually my chance.
0: Can you imagine how powerful and how much that would sell across the world?
1: And can she not wear any green, yellow, or black? Thank you.
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3: Video circulating on social media has drawn attention to rising tensions between citizens of Mozambique and South Africa. Solomon Mondlane, a Mozambican political figure, journalist, and a member of the National Alliance for Free and Autonomous Mozambique, Anamola. What was your reaction when you first saw the video from Ponta do Ouro?
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0: 19 after 4, music from Thames. Love me, JJ, on Channel Africa. We are the Upside, popping in circle with you till 6 p.m. on a Monday afternoon. We are chatting about African women we think we should be immortalized in doll form because Whitney Houston has a Barbie coming out to, I guess, you know, preserve her legacy as the entertainer that she was.
1: Love that.
0: And I love that they're going to keep her in the I Want to Dance with Somebody dress with the hair, everything from the 80s. It is just peak Whitney Houston for me. But I asked you who you think should be immortalized in doll form from an African perspective, African woman's perspective. And I think I'm going to say at this juncture that I would love to see Tiwa Savage. She's been doing the work from an entertainment industry perspective, especially over the world, in the UK, in the US. She's been around forever. And she's almost, for me, one of the first people who took African music to other continents and just preserved the sound of our, you know, of our music. So she definitely deserves a shout out. Do you have another?
1: Uncle Waffles.
0: Oh, that's so cute.
1: Uncle Waffles. Yeah.
0: That girl.
1: Listen, I don't care what you guys have to say. Pretty privilege, all of these nonsensical
0: things. No, we don't care.
1: Uncle Waffles. Uncle Waffles.
0: Oh, that would be epic. That body is bodying. Sick. I wish the dance could, the doll could move as well. Like she could.
1: Dropping into the splits in the air. Mini Benefasi, I'm going to catch you. The Journal.
2: Did you know that men are actually far less likely to seek help for mental health challenges, often suffering in silence, until they reach crisis point? June is Men's Mental Health Month. It's important for us to broaden society's understandings around mental distress and what that looks like for men.
3: With men, I think it's more subtle behaviors, because men are not going to say, I'm depressed or I am anxious.
2: Yeah.
3: But what they might say is, I'm tired, I'm stressed, I just need to push through. It may look like increased irritability. It may look like increase in substance usage or alcohol abuse or withdrawing from family or even spending excessive amount of time at work. These can all be warning signs, but they're very much more subtle in men because we kind of dismiss it as that's just the way of.
2: Dr. Alicia Porter, member of the South African Society for Psychiatrists.
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0: 22 after 4, this is Channel Africa.
1: The only other expensive thing outside of a wedding is the divorce, unfortunately. But it does not mean our financial security gets to also be an expensive activity. Let's talk about recovering financially post-divorce. Joining us is our very good friend, the CEO of Sugar Creek Wealth and certified financial planner, Gerald Wadiambira. Gerald, thank you so much for joining us on The Upside. So you go from choosing flowers and a cake and the perfect dress and suit to now having to decide when the kids come on which weekend and which couch is yours. Let's talk about kind of planning for a divorce and what happens with your financial security.
6: Well, good afternoon to all your listeners as well. You don't really plan for a divorce. It's a traumatic time and emotionally it's stressful. So very few people have sober minds during divorce because sometimes you're looking at a situation where you've given years of your life and they've all come to naught. The best thing you can do when you're going through that situation is engage a lawyer or a professional financial planning professional to help you to navigate what needs to be done. It's a time for sober minds. It's a time for no emotions. I know a lot of people say, I don't want anything. I don't even want his name. I'm walking out. Never do that, because those are emotional decisions which you often tend to regret. You need to look at things like spousal support, maintenance for the children, where you will stay, and how you'll be able to survive, especially in a situation where perhaps you are dependent on your partner. So suddenly you're a woman who has given up the best years of her life and has no income.
0: And also you've supported, you know, a man in his career or in, you know, the business that he's built. Maybe Gerald, chat to us about what some of the consequences are when you do walk away and you actually don't want anything. Because I think a lot of people from an emotional perspective and psychological perspective, it's taxing to actually go through a divorce and they don't want to have to emotionally also have to deal with that. Never mind, you know, physically. So let's chat about what the consequences are in that respect.
6: Okay, so my advice is never walk away. Okay, I know how much you may want to have nothing to do with this guy. The best thing I would say is do spousal maintenance of $1 or even R1 per year. Even if you know that you are financially stable, put that in writing, because life turns and situations change. And you may need at some point to call on that spousal support. If things change on your end, and if you've registered R1 or $1, you can increase it at any time if that is needed, especially if you are the one who has fallen hard financial times. I know a lot of women earn more than their men, so they're like, I don't need him anyway, so he can go. But always register and lodge a claim of R1 or $1 a year until such a point things calm down and your finances calm down. Because remember, when you divorce, you're moving from a situation of supporting one household to two households. So immediately you're going to have less. Even with the weekend visits, the transportation, a lot of things change which you had not thought of. So I say think ahead, engage someone who can do the dirty work for you in terms of the negotiations and the hard discussions. But do not walk away, because even if you helped build that guy's wealth, you are entitled to your share for your time, for your effort, and your emotions which have been spent building this person. And many women find themselves in that situation where she had a degree and she stopped working to look after the children.
1: Yeah.
6: Not bad. But imagine trying to look for a job after 15 years of sitting at home. Who's going to employ you? You know, so we say in this Women's Month, the women must be empowered to know that they have rights. Claim your spousal maintenance, claim the maintenance on the children, and make sure that you are not worse off than you were when you were married.
1: I feel like though it's quite reactive the way that we respond to divorce and, you know, what happens then, because I don't think it's pretty much wise to, you know, be fully financially dependent. But in the case that you are, because there are such situations, you know, where women now are fully dependent or the man is fully dependent on that person financially, and then boom, divorce happens where you don't necessarily have much of a say, you don't even have money for lawyers. Where do you start your life then? And what are some of the proactive decisions we can do in marriages to potentially prevent, you know, in the event of a divorce?
6: Look, if you're in a marriage which is looking shaky, make sure that you're getting an allowance or you're putting some money aside somewhere so that if life happens, you have somewhere to fall back on. The first port of call normally is when there are children involved, he normally leaves and he leaves you the house. So if possible, get the house to be paid up. And at least have somewhere to stay. It's easier for you to look after the children and just look for and feed them, as opposed to paying a bond and school fees, etc. You can't plan for a divorce. It's never planned. But even the best marriages have some sad outcomes which no one saw coming. So I would say, as a woman, don't ever get too comfortable. Even if you're not earning an income, have a way of putting money aside, even if it's gifts or a side hustle or an allowance from him during better days. Rather put those things aside. Also, a lot of the time, have your jewelry appraised, your rings appraised, because I know women, the first thing they want to get rid of is the jewelry and the rings, because it means nothing to them anymore. So that's one way to get going.
0: So you are allowed to sell your ring then, once it's over. Just checking. Gerald Mwandiambira, Chief Executive Officer of Sugar Creek Wealth and Certified Financial Planner, joining us right here on The Upside. I think we're going to continue the conversation just after Econ and Sports News. Gerald, if you can just hold on for us for a little bit, we're going to get into sport right now with Zykon.
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7: We're going to swap the relationship drama for some football drama. And It's sometimes hard to tell the difference, but anyway, we've got this story from FIFA and the president Gianni Infantino being accused of breaking trust through deception in an open letter from UEFA, CONCACAF and the Asian Football Confederation. The controversy centers on the aborted FIFA Forward Enterprise proposal, which would have sold 21% of a new company managing World Cup rights to private investors. UEFA-led opposition, even through a boycott, the letter warning that leadership in football is not a possession, it's a duty of service. And sources suggest it could be seen as a call for Infantino to resign. More soccer, Everton and Crystal Palace, they have agreed to a swap deal that sees Dwight McNeil move to Selhurst Park and Wales international Brennan Johnson heading to Goodison Park. Now, both wingers are set for medicals today before signing four-year contracts. McNeil nearly joined Palace in February, but the move collapsed at the last minute. Johnson arrived at Palace in January and helped them to win the Confederation League. Although he struggled for goals in the Premier League, McNeil departs Everton after 128 appearances and 15 goals since joining from Burnley in 2022, while Johnson brings European pedigree, having scored Tottenham's winner, and that was at the 2025 Europa League final. Netball South Africa president Mame Diale says the federation is determined to give the Proteas head coach Jenny van Dyk all the support she needs as preparations begin for the 2027 Netball World Cup in Australia. Now, the Proteas, they finished fifth at the recently concluded Commonwealth Games in Glasgow, Scotland, falling short of their semi-final target. Diale says NSA is ready to help the coach add more expertise to her support staff.
8: To Netball South Africa, priority is the national team. Whatever they need, we will give it to them. But what we are saying is, as much as we give you the support, you need to perform. That's what it's all about. We will give the coach whatever that they need. We will not stand in the way, but all we need is performance of players, and they need to perform. Even the coach needs to produce the results.
7: Meanwhile, Diale says the Proteas remain at the center of NSA's planning as they prepare for the Africa Netball Cup of Nations in Nairobi, Kenya. With World Cup qualifications already secured, the federation now wants to ensure the team is exposed to more high-quality international matches.
8: We aim to be top four in the world, so our plans will continue as such. We will be having another international series in November. So plans around the SPA Proteas, we want them to play in TNL as well. While we are aware that some of them will be participating at other leagues outside, but we also are aware that they come back home, and our aim is for them to form part of the Telkom Netball League in preparation for 2027 World Cup. So definitely we've done enough for them in terms of their 2027 plans.
7: On to tennis now. The defending champion Ben Shelton ended João Fonseca's hot streak with a 6-3, 7-5 win to reach the quarterfinals of the National Bank Open in Montreal. The world number 4 Coco Gauff is back in the quarterfinals for the first time in 3 years after sweeping teenage qualifier Alina Korineva 6-3, 6-1 in Toronto, Canada. Former champion Belinda Bencic also advanced, ending Alexandra Iala's 7-match streak with a 6-4, 6-love victory. It's Bencic's third quarterfinal in Toronto and fourth overall at the event. And that's where we leave it for now on the tennis court. For any sports stories you'd like to share with us, please send an email to newsroom@channelafrica.co.za or call us on +27 11 714 4459. For Channel Africa Sport, I'm Zai Khan.
4: 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Madapiri Bazoshitika.
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12: The one and only Tongai Arnold Chirisa. 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
13: You know what was funny? 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And we still had that dude that did the commercial voice.
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14: Will Smith, Denzel Washington,
13: 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That's what I knew. But this is before, like, I truly had an idea of that I really wanted to be an actor.
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7: 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It is The Upside on Channel Africa. Thank you to Zaya Khan. She's back at 5:30 with another sports bulletin. Let's get an update on econ and business news. Now, Arvinda King is on standby. Chanduko Likeke.
4: 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The African.

0: The Migrant Workers Association of Lesotho has urged South African leaders at all levels to take rigorous action, uphold the rule of law, save lives and protect private property. The call follows anti-migrant protests and a government crackdown on illegal migration in South Africa. The association warns that violence against migrant-owned businesses risks repeating painful chapters from Southern Africa's past. Spokesperson Lerato Mokgetsi.
1: Maybe they are not aware of such. They should know that things when they're happening, it can cause a lot of challenges that can take long. And of course, economically, socially, and otherwise, it will make them feel bad until they can understand that the issue of migrants, it has to be dealt with holistically and documented or undocumented.
0: Malawi's Minister of Energy, Jean Matanga, has launched a solar power project in Salima District, the initial phase of the project being implemented by the electricity generation company Genco is valued at $12 million, the equivalent to approximately 20 billion kwacha. The project is expected to generate an additional 10 megawatts of electricity to the national grid. Meanwhile, the second phase of the project is expected to add a further 40 megawatts, bringing the project's total anticipated contribution to 50 megawatts. Iran and Oman are reported to be close to an agreement on a new shipping route. This as the Strait of Hormuz remains a major stumbling block in efforts to end the war between Iran and the U.S. Butlale Pile has more.
2: Tehran says broader issues with the United States must first be resolved. Iran's foreign minister says there are currently no formal negotiations with Washington, despite messages being exchanged through intermediaries. The U.S. has deployed warships to enforce its blockade, while Iran maintains its restrictions on vessels using the strategic energy route. The strait remains central to efforts to secure a wider deal to end the war. I'm Butlale Pile, SABC News.
0: Now let's look at financial indicators. One U.S. dollar in Nigeria is at 1,000 Naira 364, in Botswana 13 Pula 35, Kenya 127 shilling 78, Zambia 18 Kwacha 84. BRICS countries, $1 in Brazil 5.08, in Russia 82 rubles 14, India 95 rupee 15, China 6 yuan 74, South Africa 16 rand 11. $1 at 74 pence to the British pound, and 86 to the euro. A look at commodities: gold at $4,343, platinum at $1,747 per ounce, the price of Brent crude oil at $82.57 a barrel. 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
5: When we hear the 14th of July, an anthem should come to mind. French.
6: Huh?
5: Yes.
6: But then they must be similar.
5: The American is.
6: You had the same thing.
5: The French is. 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
6: All right, now we can hear the difference.
5: It's Bastille Day today, French National Day.
6: I mean, sorry, French.
5: I know.

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1: Big continent, bigger conversations. Rise and shine with Peter Ndoro and Sipisa Makweka. 6 till 9 a.m. on Channel Africa. The African perspective. The upside on Channel Africa. Nothing but the good stuff. And the African perspective.
2: 18 minutes to 5 p.m. right here on The Upside on Channel Africa. We're chatting love, marriage, and the D-word, divorce, right here on The Upside. We're back with our guest this afternoon, Gerald Mwandiambira, Chief Executive Officer of Sugar Creek Wealth. Good afternoon. Welcome back, Gerald. Can you hear us?
3: Geraldo.
4: I'm coming
1: out. Okay.
2: We can...
3: Geraldo... Can you hear us?
1: Okay.
2: Are we live,
3: Great.
2: Gerald?
3: Great. I think let's maybe pick up the conversation from the financial dependency chat, right? I think let's unpack it a little bit further. In the case where someone was not working, and you said that we should collect allowances, but things don't necessarily work like that, you know, as per normal. Some people, they collect allowances and then the partner decides to financially abuse them by not giving them the allowance consistently. And people find themselves in a relationship where they have to almost beg for certain things to happen financially in the relationship. How do you navigate the financial abuse aspect of divorces?
1: Well, basically, when you reach the financial abuse of element, the marriage is over. So at that point, you just need to hire someone who can basically act as your intermediary and speak on your behalf. Go for half. There's nowhere else, nothing else you can do. Because there's no such thing as financial dependence. Even though they can be financially dependent, you can be financially dependent on your husband, he's dependent on you emotionally.
2: Gerald, can you perhaps shed some light for us from a man's perspective, how divorce generally affects men from a financial security perspective? Did you hear me, Gerald? Oh, no, I think we're having a connectivity issue with our guest this afternoon, but we'll try to get him back. Otherwise, we'll play more music.
3: It's the same disconnection that happens with couples when they're divorcing.
2: Divorce, not to be confused with divorce.
5: 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This is Channel Africa, the African perspective.

0: We're back with our guest this afternoon chatting about divorce and marriage from a financial perspective, Gerald Mwandiambira. I was asking Gerald before we got cut off about men from their perspective, how divorce affects them from a financial security element.
1: Look, it cuts both ways. Men can also claim spousal maintenance because they are stay-at-home husbands as much as they are professional women who are bringing in the bacon. So in terms of marriage, look at it as a financial contract, because that's all it is. And when it does dissolve and you're getting through the dissolution of marriage called a divorce, you need to get what is due to you. And normally you have to know your marriage regime and simply go for half what's yours, half the pension fund, half the assets, half the debt as well. So it's not always just the assets, also half the debt belongs to each other. So it's not a nice period, but I say distance yourself from the emotions and simply hire someone to do your talking for you, because you can't stand him, because he annoys you, because he wasted all these years. You will never have a rational comment to make to him at this time. Rather get an attorney or financial planner to simply talk numbers and find a civil way to end it.
2: And let's talk about also handling the kids' expenses as well. Is it right that post-divorce, is it supposed to be split 50-50? What does that look like? Because I know that in a lot of cases, you know, the kids really form part of the financial distress of the parents.
1: Look, for the children, it's the worst time. You need to ensure that the children get counseling. Because that's one of the things we all forget, that it's just the parents who are going through the divorce. It's actually worse on the children. So children need to go for financial counseling through if your employee assistance program offers it, put them through financial counseling. If there's family members who can take the children, please put them there until such a time the home is safe. Because during this turbulent period, words are being exchanged and things are getting nasty, which can actually make things worse.
0: Gerald Mwandiambira, thank you so much for joining us on The Upside. 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
1: You can catch me on www.askgerald.co.za, askgerald.co.za. On social media, it's at AskGeraldCFP, at AskGeraldCFP. 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
0: You're a rock star. Thank you so much for joining us on Channel Africa this afternoon.
1: Thank you.
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0: It is Channel Africa on a Monday afternoon, the 10th of August, 2026. And we're about to get into my favorite African story. Oh my gosh, I'm so excited. I'm getting goosebumps.
1: Because she's going to be here soon as well.
0: She is. Angelique Kidjo on the upside. And speaking of the icon and the musician Angelique Kidjo, the Hollywood Chamber of Commerce announced over the weekend that the next person to get a star on the Hollywood Walk of Fame is going to be none other than our global and African icon, Mama Angelique Kidjo. The exciting thing about this is that it's happening in 8 days' time. On the 18th of August,
1: babe,
0: she's going to be honored.
1: And she's going to be on stage in like a month.
0: It's going to be incredible. First African to receive a Hollywood Walk of Fame honor. And she's getting a star. She's going to be there doing the whole thing, getting down on her knees and putting her hand in the cement with her family, her friends, and the people that have helped her become such an incredible person. So we want to say shout out to Mama Angelique Kidjo, who continues to, one, make music, yeah, and two, to make us proud as Africans in 2026.
1: Shout out to her.
2: To the woman who carried Africa. And the woman carrying it forward.
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0: Pateron King, Melanin and Salty Soul. What a tune. It is Channel Africa. Quick WAFCON update in case you missed it earlier with Zykon. Malawi, in their first WAFCON ever, are headed to the semi-finals after beating Ghana 2-1. How wild is that? Cameroon also beating our Super Falcons, our ladies from Nigeria. So Nigeria out, Cameroon in for the semi-finals of this year's WAFCON semi-final.
1: Can I just say, I watched the Super Falcons game.
0: And?
1: Versus Cameroon.
0: As assistant coach?
1: That goalie, if I catch you at a Woolies or a Spa, you and I need to talk, because that goal, that first Cameroonian goal, was not supposed to go in. You did not jump. You did not. Like, that was. No. I'm
0: Can
1: sorry.
0: I
1: I'm fighting
0: just
1: that.
0: Say, in the many lives that I've lived, I have been a goalie for one hot second, one hot match. Guys, it is tough being a goalie. Do you know why? Because you can be watching where the ball is, but in between defenders and where the ball could possibly go to get there in time, you literally are relying on God and magic toes, babes.
1: I'm sorry, but check. So I thought maybe it was just a lucky break. Maybe it was just an unlucky moment, right? Check her scorecard. This is not the first time that this is happening.
0: I tried.

0: 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Let's get a news update now from Jwalane Tulo Ngwepe.
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2: Thanks, Poppy. Top stories. Asawa, a person of interest taken in for questioning in connection with the mass shooting in South Africa, and police used tear gas to disperse protesters in eastern India. Good afternoon. A person of interest and a known gun gang member has been taken in for questioning regarding the deadly shooting incident that claimed four lives, including those of two police officers on Friday night at Reja Park in the east of Johannesburg in South Africa. This was announced by Acting Police Minister Feroz Khachalia during a media briefing earlier today. Anti-gang unit Constable Tapelo Tlomatsane and Constables Piwe Sibeko and two civilians were killed. Police have recovered firearms belonging to the two officers. Khachalia says the funerals of the police officials will take place over the weekend.
3: So I can confirm that a person of interest has been taken in for questioning and that two rifles belonging to the South African Police Service were recovered in one of the informal settlements. The person of interest is a known gang member, leader of one of the gangs in the area, who faces six other charges and is currently out on bail.
2: The African Union, AU, and the Common Market for Eastern and Southern Africa, COMESA, have deployed a 93-member election observation mission to monitor Zambia's August 13th general election. The AU-COMESA election observation mission has been deployed at the invitation of the Zambian government and the Electoral Commission of Zambia. The mission is being led by former Ethiopian Prime Minister Haile Mariam Desalegn Boshe and deputized by Ambassador Mary Pierre Lloyd, a member of the COMESA Committee of Elders from Seychelles. The observers come from 29 countries, including Botswana, Burundi, the Democratic Republic of Congo, Ethiopia, Ghana, and South Africa, among others. Mali's military says it has killed 40 fighters repelling an attack on a military base in the town of Sun. Al-Qaeda-linked group Jamaat Nusrat al-Islam wal-Muslimin, or JNIM, have claimed responsibility for the assault and says its fighters have taken control of the base. The Malian army disputed that claim, saying its troops had only retreated temporarily during the fighting. A military commander said the attack was successfully repelled, although government forces also suffered casualties. The latest fighting comes amid a deteriorating security situation in Mali, more than a decade after a jihadist insurgency took root in the country's north. Since 2012, Mali has been plagued by insurgencies, and large parts of the north and east of the country remain outside government control. South Africa is experiencing light snowfall in different parts of the country as a cold front sweeps through. In the KwaZulu-Natal province, light snowfall and icy conditions are continuing along sections of the N3 National Road along Funrinians Pass to Harrismith. This while the N3 toll concession company says traffic volumes are increasing as people are returning home at the end of the long weekend. Meanwhile, residents in snow-affected parts of the Eastern Cape province are braving the freezing temperatures to enjoy the winter wonderland. Those who ventured out had this to say.
4: It's a real child reality. There are so many people, big people, that never have experienced any snow. I just called my family and like, where are you? Are you overseas? No. So this is something memorable for her to take with her once she's older. And fun, of course, fun.
5: Yeah, well, we normally move. Previous years, we went down to Barclays side, doing the same thing. So, yeah, whenever it's snowing, we move around and see if we can get enough of it so that you can have time to play with it.
2: Police in eastern India have used tear gas and water cannons to disperse thousands of young people protesting against alleged manipulation in civil service examinations in Jharkhand state. The BBC's Anbarasani Terajan has the story.
6: Thousands marched towards the state legislature in the capital Ranchi in eastern India, climbing over police barricades, holding placards and waving the national flag. The demands include overhauling the examination system. The Jharkhand government has sought to defuse the protests by accepting some demands. Several members of the civil service body overseeing the examinations have stepped down. The young protesters are demanding a federal investigation into the irregularities.
2: Recapping the top story, the Sawa, a person of interest and a known gang member, has been taken in for questioning regarding the deadly shooting incident that claimed four lives, including those of two police officers on Friday night at Dreyha Park in the east of Johannesburg in South Africa. For any news stories you would like to share with us, please do send an email to newsroom@channelafrica.co.za or call us on +27 11 714 4459. For Channel Africa News, I'm Jolani Tulo Mwepe.
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0: 6 after 5 on Channel Africa with Poppy and Nzaku. We're into the final hour of the show, and we're going to be chatting about building strong communities with women supporting other and the power of what that looks like with the founder of Riba Sadi, Tebatso Molapo, joining us on Channel Africa.
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0: Back-to-back tunes on Channel Africa at 18 after 5. It is the 10th of August, 2026. Musadi on Channel Africa. Speaking of Musadi, we're about to chat to Deborah Molapo, the founder of Re Basadi, chatting about women supporting women. We need more of that, and she's been doing it for the last 11 or so years now, building communities and helping other women, you know, just conquer the working environment and space by building networks and building friendships, in essence. 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
0: 20 after 5 on Channel Africa with Poppy and Ntsako. We are chatting Re Basadi. Debatso Molapo is the founder. Started this journey at 19 years old and has built it into a 40,000 women strong platform, doing incredible things, not only hosting events, networking events, but mentorship and having meaningful conversations with women across South Africa. Welcome to Channel Africa, babe.
3: Hello. Thank you so much. I'm always so happy to be here. Yeah. And see you guys. I'm a little bit nervous. I'm always nervous.
0: Don't be nervous.
3: I get that attention. So this is gonna be.
0: You are doing the
3: this
0: work.
3: Is gonna be great.
0: You are doing the work. Don't be nervous. You deserve to be here. We're here to celebrate you and to find out more about your story and what you've got coming up.
3: Thank you so much. I'm so excited to get into it.
4: I feel like I'm on the biased side of life if I ask you when all of this started, because you and I were even on a competition.
3: We were
4: together,
3: on a competition
4: girl.
3: Together. We go back.
4: So
3: we were running ups in the competition. Tango was first. I was second place, I think.
4: Second, yes.
3: Was I third place? I can't remember.
0: But
3: I was
0: here.
4: But we were standing
3: there together
4: with giant checks of money.
3: Yes.
0: Guys, what happened to the money?
3: I used it to buy equipment, you know, to build a business.
0: Sounds like a reunion on Channel Africa at this point in time. Yes. Well, welcome to your reunion. Let's chat about Re Basadi and what prompted you to start the platform.
3: I always say, like, Re Basadi has always been a nudge.
0: Okay.
3: Like, I want to have, like, this, like, story. Like, so, obviously, the essence of it is how I'm from a very matriarchal family.
0: Mm.
3: The women in my family are business owners.
0: Mm.
3: You know, my mom is a private, like, she has a nurse, but she has a private practice.
0: Okay.
3: I think we get a lot of the entrepreneurial side of who we are from her.
0: Mm.
3: And even from a young age, I think I've always just been surrounded by women that are like, you can do this, keep going.
0: Sure.
3: And I wanted to create that platform.
0: Mm-hmm.
3: You know, so even when I started, I mean, I was 19 when I started Re Basadi. I was a teenager.
0: Mm.
3: But it was such a powerful name. I mean, if I'm looking back 11 years later, like at 19, Re Basadi, like, girl. You know, and obviously it has taken a lot of me proving myself in a lot of that time to say, you're this young girl saying you are running this Re Basadi movement. Mm. Like, what can you say? But as I get older and as I'm evolving in my womanhood, I actually realize it's actually an evolution of my womanhood.
0: Mm.
3: And just in essence, an evolution of Basadi. Like,
0: sure.
3: Yes, you know, we just go through different seasons in our lives.
0: Mm.
3: And Re Basadi is a story of
0: wow.
3: that.
0: Mm.
3: Yeah.
0: Wow.
4: And how are you feeling now? I mean, if you're saying that it is a reflection of your womanhood in the different phases, where are we now?
3: So I'm a mom. I've got two
0: Yay.
3: Kids. I've got two boys. Yes. Oh, yes. So that's the part
4: Softer
3: of my
4: software update.
3: You know, so I'm a mom. So even in that journey of like me becoming a mom, I've been through my fair share of like experiences that women go through, postpartum depression. Mm-hmm. And even that during that time, my friends and my circle really carried me. Mm-hmm. And it really gave birth to what I do now. Mm-hmm. With Rabasadi. So that's why I say it's an evolution of my womanhood and just things that I discover in this journey of being a woman. So when I started, I was a boss babe, like I wanted money, like, you know. And as I like, then COVID happened and I'm like, I went back to rediscovering myself, mm-hmm. my passions, what do I love, and introducing that into what we do with Rabasadi. We were hosting paint and sip and paints, mm-hmm. Like introducing women to different hobbies.
0: Sure.
3: You know, because we are just like, we're just the spectrum of like so many things. True. And the more we embrace ourselves, it's almost like the better we become.
0: Mm.
3: Yes. The more we embrace ourselves and all the facets of who we are, the better we become. We flourish.
0: Mm. Yes. So you've built this community and this platform that, you know, so many women, thousands of women are able to benefit and to get community from. What has it done for you in that aspect? How has it provided community for you?
3: Sure. I say that because I always say after the events that mm-hmm. I don't necessarily get to experience it. So obviously I'm watching from an organizer's point of view.
0: Sure.
3: But when I'm watching, like, and I'm sitting and just like seeing the woman having these conversations, it's essentially what I've always wanted to build. Mm. I have sisters. Mm. So I mean, I'm here with my cousin. Like, it's people that are there for me when I need a space to talk. And even some of the women that have been in this community, they've always provided such a safe space for me.
0: Yeah.
3: So I guess essentially it's just like, I'm just really proud of what we've been able to do.
0: Mm.
3: It fulfills me.
0: Sure.
3: And I always say, like, Rabasadi for me is so much about my passion and my purpose.
0: Mm.
3: Yes. Because, yeah, yes, obviously you make money here and there, but I make money outside of other things because I'm so passionate about bringing women together.
4: You see, Musadi must not have one source of income. Multiple. But let's talk about, you know, the fact that you are at the center of having a lot of conversations with women, which means it gives you data and insight about what's happening in our communities, socially, in our homes, you know, economically as well. Mm. How have those conversations evolved? What would the conversations be in the beginning, and what are they now, and what are some of the common topics that women are still bringing up to this day even 11 years later?
3: It's so broad, and I say it's broad because especially when we have events, we are bringing different women. They're from different walks of lives.
0: Sure.
3: And even how I've always structured how I host. Like, for instance, I know when I was in, like, varsity, like, I barely had money to just, you know. And even now, like you say, even economically right now, everybody wants to hold on to their last cent.
0: Mm.
3: So even in crafting the events, I always make sure that it's very inclusive.
0: Mm.
3: Making sure that if I'm saying an event is 1,000 rand, I give the woman 3 months to pay it off. I want to be inclusive. Like, I want even the woman that is, like, not making a lot of money to be part of the conversation. Because, like you say, it's how, I guess, we are getting data. I don't want to put it like that. Yes, you know, but, like, just kind of, like, getting insight of who women are and what they, you know. And we can't have that conversation if we're only having it with women in the middle upper class or in the middle class. We want to go, like, and talk to, like, literally all women, essentially all women. Yeah.
0: Let's talk about the expansion of your business and just Rabasadi. What is happening there? Where can we look forward to seeing you and your platform in the future?
3: I'm hoping to grow into Africa. I really, really have always wanted to expand into Africa. I have, like, built relationships with incredible women all over the continent. Nigeria, we've got, like, ladies in Namibia. One of my friends actually moved into the USA, and she's like, did you get your passport? Please come visit.
0: Yeah.
3: You know, so it's just essentially, like, Having those women that will be able to open up those channels for me. I was actually supposed to go to Kenya next month for a retreat, partnering Ooh. With one of my sisters. I call them my sisters because it's essentially just women that always think of me, like, you know, to say, I'm growing, I want to grow with you at the Batso. So we were going to collaborate on a retreat. But we're only doing that next year. And we're also partnering on another one in Tanzania in the next few months. So I'm excited for that. So I think it's my soft launch pad into Africa.
0: Why not? Yes. That is what you should be doing. Yes. It's incredible.
4: I feel like the juxtaposition of you having boy children and running a female network is really interesting. It's almost like one of life's comedic moments. How has it been now, kind of watching them grow up and watching them becoming men in society and the type of women that, or the type of men you'd want them to be to women?
3: So I always say one of the reasons I work really hard and I have a life outside of motherhood and like all the other roles that where I have to give. I want my children, especially as boys, to understand that a woman can be so many things. She doesn't have to be boxed. So that's very important for me. And I've also just recently in the past year co-founded a sports development foundation. And we want to focus on young boys.
4: Yeah.
3: Because it's okay to say, yes, we want to empower the young woman, but how do we also build young men into men that are secure with themselves and respect women, essentially? And I think for me as well, just being able to sometimes bring my kids into these environments, they're going to be surrounded by powerful women. They're going to know women don't play.
4: Yes. Did you just soft launch Riba Shiman?
3: Maybe that will be the name of my soccer team.
4: Do you understand?
0: Riba Shiman is the place to do it. Tibatso Mulapo, the founder of Riba Sadi, right here on Channel Africa. We're going to continue chatting to her. We just have to get into sports and econ news. Right now, though, here is Zykon with the latest in sports.
2: 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The African perspective.
0: I love that, ladies. A new football team gets a name while at FIFA, the biggest name in football politics are making headlines for not the right reasons. It's FIFA and their president, Gianni Infantino, been accused of breaking trust through deception in an open letter from UEFA, CONCACAF and the Asian Football Confederation. Now, the controversy centers on the aborted FIFA Forward Enterprise proposal, which would have sold 21% of a new company managing World Cup rights to private investors. UEFA led opposition, even threatening a boycott. The letter warned that leadership in football is not a position, it's a duty of service, and sources suggest it could be seen as a call for Infantino to resign. Let's go to South African football team Orlando Pirates. Their head coach Abdeslam Wadu throwing a big challenge to his strikers, demanding they come to the party this season, as he describes it as a very important season for them domestically and on the continent. There's no doubt that Pirates is leading when it comes to chances created. In the first two matches of the season, they've created 53 chances and scored just 4 goals from those. The former Moroccan international captain wants to see a much improved conversion rate.
5: This season is very important for us. It's very, very important. We must confirm what we did last season. But more than that, there is another competition that we failed last season. And for me, it's really a big, big target. So I need my strikers to wake up quickly to help the team.
0: Netball South Africa president Mama Diale says the federation is determined to give Proteas head coach Jenny van Dyke all the support she needs as preparations begin for the 2027 Netball World Cup in Australia. The Proteas finished fifth at the recently concluded Commonwealth Games in Glasgow, Scotland, falling short of their semi-final target. Diale says NSA is ready to help the coach add more expertise to her support staff.
6: To Netball South Africa, priority is the national team. Whatever they need, we will give it to them. But what we are saying is, as much as we give you the support, you need to perform. That's what it's all about. We will give the coach whatever that they need. We will not stand in the way, but all we need is performance of players, and they need to perform. Even the coach needs to produce the results.
0: Diale says the Proteas remain at the center of NSA's planning as they prepare for the Africa Netball Cup of Nations in Nairobi, Kenya. With World Cup qualification already secured, the federation now wants to ensure the team is exposed to more high quality international matches before heading to Australia in 2027.
6: We aim to be top four in the world, so our plans will continue as such. We will be having another international series in November. So plans around the SPA Proteas, we want them to play in TNL as well. While we are aware that some of them will be participating at other leagues outside, but we also are aware that they come back home, and our aim is for them to form part of the Telkom Netball League in preparation for 2027 World Cup. So definitely we've done enough for them in terms of their 2027 plans.
0: And finally, tennis. The defending champion Ben Shelton ended João Fonseca's hot streak with a 6-3, 7-6 win to reach the quarterfinals of the National Bank Open in Montreal. World number 4 Coco Gauff back in the quarterfinals for the first time in 3 years after sweeping teenage qualifier Alina Kornieva 6-3, 6-1 in Toronto, Canada. Former champion Belinda Bencic also advanced, ending Alexandra Iala's 7-match streak with a 6-4, 6-love victory. It's Bencic's third quarterfinal in Toronto and fourth overall at the event. And that's where we leave it for now on the tennis court. For any sports stories you'd like to share with us, please send an email to newsroom@channelafrica.co.za or call us on +27 11 714 4459. For Channel Africa Sport, I'm Zai Khan.
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0: 24 minutes to 6 o'clock right here on Channel Africa with Poppy and Ntsako. Thank you to Zai Khan. She's back tomorrow between 3 and 6 right here on The Upside. Let's get a final wrap of your econ and business news now. Chanduko Likeke is on standby.
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10: Thank you, Poppy and Ntsako. A very good afternoon. Egypt's statistics agency, KEPMAS, says annual urban consumer inflation accelerated to 14.9% in July, up from 14.3% in June. Nationwide, annual inflation stood at 13%, while rural inflation reached 11.2%. Urban food and beverage prices fell 0.6% month-on-month in July, but were still 8% higher than a year earlier. Nationwide,

0: The nation of Lesotho has urged South African leaders at all levels to take rigorous action, uphold the rule of law, save lives and protect private property. The call follows anti-migrant protests and a government crackdown on illegal migration in South Africa. The association warns that violence against migrant-owned businesses risks repeating painful chapters from Southern Africa's past. Spokesperson Lerato Mukhetsi explains.
1: Maybe they are not aware of such. They should know that things, when they're happening, it can cause a lot of challenges that can take long. And of course, economically, socially, and otherwise, it will make them feel bad until they can understand that the issue of migrants, it has to be dealt with holistically and documented or undocumented.
0: Iran and Oman are reported to be close to an agreement on a new shipping route. This as the Strait of Hormuz remains a major stumbling block in efforts to end the war between Iran and the U.S. Butlale Pele has more.
2: Tehran says broader issues with the United States must first be resolved. Iran's foreign minister says there are currently no formal negotiations with Washington, despite messages being exchanged through intermediaries. The U.S. has deployed warships to enforce its blockade, while Iran maintains its restrictions on vessels using the strategic energy route. The strait remains central to efforts to secure a wider deal to end the war. I'm Butlale Pele, SABC News.
0: One U.S. dollar in Nigeria is trading at 1,000 Naira 364, in Botswana 13 Pula 35, in Kenya 127 shilling 78, in Zambia it's 18 Kwacha 84. BRICS countries, $1 in Brazil is at 5.08, in Russia 82 rubles 14, India 95 rupee 15, China 61.74, South Africa 16 rand 11. $1 at 74 pence to the British pound, 86 to the euro. Commodities, gold at $4,343, platinum at $1,747 per ounce. The price of Brent crude oil at $82.57 a barrel. 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
4: The one and only Tongai Arnold Chirisa. My man.
5: Drum rolls, please.
4: You know, when you started out on Studio 266, way back in the day, did you become the Hollywood superstar that you are today?
5: You know what was funny? Like, I used to do a thing with my brothers that back in the day when you had to go to, like, a DVD store to loan out the DVD so you can watch it and then return it. You know, before the movie started, there was, like, 10 minutes of commercials or, like, trailers. And we still had that dude that did the commercial voice.
4: So
5: every time, you know, he would say the name
6: Will Smith, Denzel Washington,
5: I would literally put my name in there as well. I had no idea why I used to do that, but it was just like, yeah, one day is one day. That's what I knew. But this is before, like, I truly had an idea of that I really wanted to be an actor.
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7: We are literally sitting with a woman who's carrying Africa forward right now. The founder of Ribasadi, Tebatso Mulapo, is still with us, and we're chatting.

0: About empowering women through community. So chat to us about what a typical event looks like at Ribasari. I know you had your event yesterday and you're still hanging out in town with us. Yes. But if we haven't been to one of your events, how does it create that sense of community and what does a typical event look like?
1: So our events are at Ribasari. So I'm very strict when it comes to like the type of conversations we have. So I always drive the conversation because it's very easy to just like, you know,
2: talk about
1: boys. Small talk. Actually, one of my rules. Correct. Yeah. Because one of my rules is actually we don't talk about boys. Because the minute that we get into that conversation, it's a never ending
2: sleepover.
1: Yeah. You know, so we have a deck of card conversations that I've created. I actually created them with my cousin. They were basically inspired by the conversations that we have. Because we have like really deep conversations around how family shapes us, the painful moments that we've been through, how they've shaped us as people, and how do we actually heal and become better individuals.
0: Sure.
1: So we kind of like, yeah, so the conversations are driven by that. I also work with my chef. I have a chef that I work with, Tabitha Morales. She's been with me since I started Ribasari. Wow. So since like 10 years ago, I met Tabitha. And Tabitha now curates the most incredible meals for the women. So the women arrive, they are treated to starters, you know, canapes, depending on what like we feel like might be working for the season, or maybe the place that we're at, or maybe if we did something wrong in, like I said, we had a dinner in Polokwane and we're like, no, this is too fancy, let's like, you know, mix small nibbles so that the ladies can have like, you know, different flavors.
0: Sure.
1: And so she's my go-to chef. I go with her to all my retreats.
0: Wow.
1: And she's just been such an incredible person in my community. So the ladies get there, have drinks, and you know, they chat, but then the cards are actually what's guiding the conversation. And we all move to the table, and the conversations continue. So this past weekend we're actually treated to a vinylist by the owner of the venue that we're using, Shai Heels in Pretoria. She has a vinylist that normally works there. And she was like, listen, I am bringing you guys a vinylist. He came there with his mom, and it was, oh my goodness.
2: What do I have a feeling? It's Maremo. Is it Maremo?
1: It's Atlarang.
2: Atlarang, my gosh. Insane.
1: Yes.
0: Yeah.
1: And we were listening to any type of music. I think at some point we had Makompo. And
2: no way.
1: Violin Makompo. And it was just such a treat. You know, the ladies were dancing. There'll be tears at the table. I always say an event is not complete if someone hasn't let go of something off their chest, because that's the purpose of it, for you to feel safe enough to share with people, to say, this is what I'm going through. And yeah, we're just guided. And I think especially this past one, what I really loved was there was a woman of different ages. So I think the oldest lady there was like around maybe 60.
0: Wow.
1: And she was like, and the one thing that's consistent is that as women, we go through the same struggles.
2: Yes, we do.
1: You know, and just having somebody to guide you through that struggle in life, I think that's just the most beautiful thing that I get to experience at these events.
2: So we have Kenya, Tanzania coming up. You are sneak soft launching the US because we have a friend there. You know, just in terms of, because I also saw a particular vehicle partnership on your Instagram. What are you looking for when you look for partners for Ribasari? I'm considering the growth that it's going into, you know, we're going into a pan-Africanism as well, and women in pan-Africanism. So what does that look like for your partnerships now?
1: So most of my partnerships are actually through the woman that I meet in my journey. So I got this partnership through this young lady. She's a young lady. She's like my little sister to me. And she put my name forward. And she said, I know Tabatso. I've worked with Tabatso before because she's my social media manager.
0: Oh, yeah.
1: And I was running Ribasari. And she was like, Tabatso does dinners and host retreats. Can you please plug her into one of our events that we partner with? And so I think for me, it's about just like long-term relationships. I'm very big on relationships. Relationships are very important to me because I think essentially when someone who already values you puts your name forward, it makes things easier, you know, than always like having to I understand that I do have to prove myself, but especially when it comes to brand partnerships, it's very difficult because it's such a saturated market, you know, and we all want to partner with brands. But when you walk into those spaces and they already value the work that you do, I think for me, that's what I look for right now in partnerships. So I actually made a decision after my last retreat that I'm not going to approach brands for sponsorships anymore.
3: Wow.
1: Because I just made a decision. I was like, actually, because it actually holds me back from the work that I do.
2: Yeah.
0: How so?
1: Because it takes a long time for them to approve things, or they'll approve, you promise the ladies, and then at the last hour, it's like, I'm sorry, we're not doing this anymore. And I promised an experience that the women don't get to have. But when you have someone that's inside and is pushing to say, I know Tabatso will deliver, then it becomes easier and better.
0: What are you loving about being a young woman and doing your thing right now and empowering other women? What's exciting you about your womanhood?
1: Being hot.
2: Yes.
0: The honesty.
1: I am loving being hot.
2: Yeah.
1: I've always heard that being 30 comes with a level of confidence that is unmatched, and I see it like I'm so free with who I am now. I'm living my life to the best of what I can do. I'm connecting more with people now. You will find me at an event somewhere talking, being hot.
2: Exactly.
1: First and foremost. I was like, baddie first mom immediately after.
2: No, she's a baddie mom.
0: Thank you so much for joining us on The Upside, the founder of Reba Sadi, right here on Channel Africa.
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5: The Alexandra Regional Court in Johannesburg, South Africa, has sentenced Abelamine Mugabe to 24 months in prison or a $24,000 fine for pointing a toy firearm, as well as 18 months imprisonment or a $12,000 fine for being in the country illegally. Meanwhile, his co-accused Tobias Matohodze has been sentenced to 3 years imprisonment.
6: So basically what the magistrate said was that, you know, he has taken into consideration that the complainant or the victim did in fact withdraw the charges. So both of the accused will actually have to be deported. He is to be escorted by the investigating officer. However, in terms of Matonze, he will in fact have to serve his prison time, and thereafter he will in fact also be deported back to Zimbabwe.
4: Africa Update with Lulu Kabu, 12 to 1 p.m. Central African Time. 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

0: 5 to 6, 5 to African Business on Channel Africa. Some Asha with Jayla, all our favorite song. We just have been belting it from the top of our voice.
1: Since.
0: Miss Africa, like, in Business, what's happening in your show?
1: How ironic. What? Jayla, right?
0: Yeah.
1: And when you tie that to Women's Day in South Africa, the March to the Union Buildings in 1956, it's all about liberation.
0: Sure.
1: It's all about being let out of those prisons of confinement and the apartheid laws, which is what we've been, you know, honoring and celebrating and marking in South Africa on this Women's Month. So we're going to continue with the theme, and we'll be meeting some phenomenal women in business and looking at the fate of women in business in this era in South Africa, some of the challenges that women are still facing, as well as the opportunities that are available to them. And then we're also going to look specifically at the agricultural sector. What does transformation in the agricultural sector look like? How can the industry be transformed to be more inclusive? How inclusive is it? And how resilient is the sector for women?
2: Absolutely amazing. We are planting the seeds of our future, even in the agriculture. Hey,
1: come on.
2: We are on top of it.
0: She's not a farmer, but she's aura farming. Let's get out of here. Upside is done. African Business is up next. Have a beautiful evening.
2: Bye.
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0: Plus.
1: It has gone exactly 6 p.m. Central African time. A very good Monday evening to you, Africa. Welcome to it. Welcome to Africa in Business on Channel Africa. Before we get into the ins and outs of the business stories on the African continent, some dynamic women that we're going to be talking to this evening, as well as looking at the state of agriculture and transformation in the on the African continent as far as women are concerned. But before that, let's head over to the news desk, where Jwalane Tulo is standing by with your latest news.
0: 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The African perspective.
2: Top story is Asaba reaction to newly gazetted coalition bill ahead of local elections in South Africa, and a 7.4 magnitude earthquake strikes Colombia. Good evening. Labour Federation Congress of the South African Trade Union says the latest gazetted explanatory note on the Local Government Municipal Structures Amendment Bill, also known as the Coalition Bill, will go a long way to address gaps in municipal oversight. This as the country prepares for the November 4 local government elections. The bill aims to regulate coalition governments which have caused unstable leadership at municipalities. It also wants to curb the appointment of municipal office bearers who do not have the necessary experience, skills or qualifications. One of the biggest challenges is how hung municipalities, which no majority rule, remain stable. COSATU's national spokesperson Matthew Parks says stability is important for service delivery.
3: That if a majority party can't be achieved, if a stable coalition cannot be put in place, that instead of resorting to new elections, which are expensive and unlikely to assist matters, that you revert to a executive committee system where all political parties above a certain threshold, say for example 10%, will be automatically included in a mayoral committee, that the largest party would become mayor, the second largest party could become speaker and so forth.
2: The African Union, or AU, and the Common Market for Eastern and Southern Africa, COMESA, have deployed a 93-member election observation mission to monitor Zambia's August 13 general election. The AU-COMESA election observation mission has been deployed at the invitation of the Zambian government and the Electoral Commission of Zambia. The mission is led by former Ethiopian Prime Minister Haile Mariam Desalegn Boshe and deputized by Ambassador Mary Pierre Lloyd, a member of the COMESA Committee of Elders from the Seychelles. The observers come from 29 countries, including Botswana, Burundi, the Democratic Republic of Congo, Ethiopia, Ghana, and South Africa, among others. A South Sudanese whistleblower who was abducted in Kenya in June and taken to South Sudan has been released after nearly 2 months in detention. In a statement, Al-Gadhafi Dit's family says he was returned to Kenya's capital, Nairobi, on Saturday and is receiving medical treatment after his health deteriorated in detention. He was seized by armed, masked men after leaving a casino on the outskirts of Nairobi in early June, according to a report filed to police by his wife at the time that cited witness accounts. South Sudan's government has regularly dismissed accusations of systematic human rights abuses and widespread corruption. Kenya and South Sudanese officials said in June they were not aware of Al-Gadhafi's disappearance. South Africa is experiencing light snowfall in different parts of the country as a cold front sweeps through. In KwaZulu-Natal, light snowfall and icy conditions are continuing along sections of the N3 National Road along Van Reenen's Pass to Harry Smith. This while the N3 Toll Concession Company says traffic volumes are increasing as people are returning home at the end of the long weekend. Meanwhile, residents in snow-affected parts of the Eastern Cape are braving the freezing temperatures to enjoy the winter wonderland. Those who ventured out had this to say.
4: It's a real child reality. There are so many people, big people, that never have experienced any snow. I just called my family and like, where are you? Are you overseas? No. So this is something memorable for her to take with her once she's older. And fun, of course, fun.
5: Yeah, well, we normally move. Previous years we went down to Barclays side, doing the same thing. So yeah, whenever it's snowing, we move around and see if we can get enough of it so that you can have time to play with it.
2: A powerful 7.4 magnitude earthquake has struck Colombia, leaving several people injured and buildings damaged. Authorities reported significant damage in the Pacific Colombian province of Chocó. Buildings were also damaged in Pereira, while the tremor was felt as far away as Bogota and Venezuela. Officials are assessing the damage and warning of possible aftershocks. There is no tsunami threat. Recapping the top story, the SAWA Labour Federation Congress of South African Trade Unions, KASATU, says the latest gazetted explanatory note on the Local Government Municipal Structures Amendment Bill, also known as the Coalition Bill, will go a long way to address gaps in municipal oversight. This as the country prepares for the November 4 local government elections. For any news stories you would like to share with us, please do send an email to newsroom@channelafrica.co.za or call us on +27 11 714 4459. For Channel Africa News, I'm Jolani Tulo Mwepe.
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1: Welcome to your Channel Africa Business of Sport. We kick it off with football, where World Cup qualification blow has raised the stakes for South Africa's women football team's future. And we also bring you recognition, which is signalling a growing investment now in women's cricket. All the details around 6:30.

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1: It is a very good evening to you, Ghana. Good evening, Zambia, Zimbabwe, Lesotho, Eswatini. A very good evening to you, Egypt, Nigeria, Kenya. Good evening, Africa. Welcome to the Monday edition of Africa in Business on Channel Africa. I'm Tami Ngubeni. Coming up for you this hour, Uganda and Tanzania move their focus from crude oil exports to building an integrated regional energy and industrial hub. And as part of Women's Month, we look at what transformation means in today's agricultural landscape for women. 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
0: Africa in Business with Tami Ngubeni. 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
1: Now we begin here this evening. Ghana is seeing a further relief on the inflation front, with consumer prices now rising at a slower pace in July. The Ghana Statistical Service says annual inflation fell to 4.6% from 5.3% in June, marking the first decline since March. Our economics reporter, Innocent Samosa.
2: Ghana is seeing further relief on the inflation front, with consumer prices rising at a slower pace in July. The Ghana Statistical Service says annual inflation fell to 4.6% from 5.3% in June, marking the first decline since March. The slowdown was driven largely by easing food prices, with food inflation falling significantly during the month. A year ago, inflation stood at 12.1%, highlighting the substantial moderation in price pressures over the past year. The latest figures are likely to provide some relief to households and businesses that have been dealing with elevated living and operating costs. Despite the continued decline in inflation, economists and policymakers will be watching closely to see whether the downward trend can be sustained in the months ahead. The latest moderation also strengthens expectations that monetary conditions could become more supportive if inflation continues to remain within the central bank's target range. Lower food prices could further ease pressure on household budgets, particularly for lower-income families. Businesses may also benefit from greater price stability, as it can improve planning and reduce uncertainty around operating costs. However, risks, including exchange rate movements, global commodity prices, and other external shocks, could still influence Ghana's inflation outlook. For Channel Africa News, I'm Innocent Simos in Johannesburg, South Africa.
1: It is exactly 10 minutes after 6 p.m. Central African time. Now, Uganda President Yoweri Kaguta Museveni and his Tanzanian counterpart Samia Suluhu Hassan have endorsed a landmark memorandum of understanding that's aimed at reshaping East Africa's energy economy by shifting the region's focus from crude oil exports to building an integrated regional energy and industrial hub. The agreement, signed by the Uganda National Oil Company, the Tanzania Petroleum Development Corporation, and Vital Bahrain EC, provides the framework for the proposed Tanga Regional Energy Hub. The project will integrate petroleum refining, storage, logistics, petrochemicals, and cross-border energy infrastructure along Tanzania's Indian Ocean coast. To discuss this further, we joined this evening by energy economist Dr. Lungile Mashele. A very good evening to you, Doc. Good to have you with us. Welcome to Africa in Business.
3: Good evening, and thank you so much for having me.
1: So, Doctor, what does this agreement mean for the East Africa region?
3: So you basically have two countries, which is Uganda and Tanzania, and they've basically said that they want to unlock the East African region for energy infrastructure. So you're talking oil, crude oil coming out of Uganda. They are looking at ports, they're looking at terminals, they're looking at infrastructure that is related to gas and to power production. They're looking at transmission also between the two countries, as well as, most importantly, connecting East Africa to the Southern African power pool. But they are also looking at the refinery project, which is being planned as well in Tanzania. So there's a lot that is going on, and it's very impressive that these two countries have come together to say that they'd like to collaborate and work together to unleash this vast potential.
1: And how much investment is the initiative likely to attract?
3: It's hard to say because you're looking at multiple projects here. You've got the one that was started a couple of years ago, which is the East African crude oil pipeline, what we call ECOP, and that was a couple of billion dollars. You're also looking at transmission infrastructure, which must happen in that region. You're looking at gas to power projects, pipelines that must flow, and then there's the ECOP project, which is already in construction, and they are hoping to complete by the end of this year also. So there are quite a few, and you are looking at large sums of money in essence.
1: This is not the first time, Doctor, that these two countries have actually signed MOUs as far as collaboration in the natural or energy space. There was the natural gas pipeline in around 2018 that was signed to develop a natural gas pipeline from Tanzania into Uganda, also possibly, supplying parts of Tanzania as well. What is the status of that? I mean, have projects and memoranda in the past actually seen the light of day and yielded what they were supposed to have yielded for the two countries?
3: So I'm glad that you actually bring this point up because we have seen lots of these MOUs being signed either between South Africa and Mozambique or in the case of Uganda and Tanzania. And we're always left wondering, so what has come out of that? And I think I am happy to say that in the case of the two countries in East Africa, they've made massive milestones since. And I think what they've realized now is that greater collaboration can actually unlock far greater value for them, especially in creating that port of Tanga as being a regional hub. You will recall that there were severe issues around oil and gas, especially with the closure of the Strait of Hormuz. So coming out of that, you then have these two East African countries that are basically saying that they will not be caught in that mess again, and they want to ensure energy security. So I think the conversation shifts from 2018 to 2026 in that you need to ensure energy security being one, but you also need to ensure that you have energy sovereignty as well.
1: And how will the shift by East Africa's petroleum sector beyond crude oil transportation, more towards regional industrial value chains, how will this actually benefit the region?
3: Oh, yes. So you've got the oil, which would be moving through the pipeline from Uganda all the way to Tanzania. At that point, it's up to whoever's the contracting party. Okay, so the developer of the project is TotalEnergies. So of course, we can look at perhaps selling within the region itself, even exporting, so that opens that particular element up. You are looking at refineries that could be built there in that particular area. And the nice thing about that is that because South Africa imports a lot of their refined product from other countries such as Nigeria, you've got the Middle East also, even Brazil. this basically shortens that route ultimately. So it's much easier than buying from East Africa, coming in to Durban Harbour and coming in inland. So it's got those benefits. But to the East African community, what it does for them, there's energy security and sovereignty, but there's also job creation. You are looking at over something like 30,000 jobs that will be created from the pipeline just being one, from the transmission infrastructure, from the power projects, from a lot of the work that is being done there. And naturally, then you then have a multiplier effect on the economy as well. So there's a lot that will be happening, and hopefully, countries as far afield as South Africa can realize some of that spillover effect, one, but also might be encouraged to also invest in their own natural resources as well.
1: When we look at this, the project and all of these proposed developments, doesn't this proposed hub compete with Uganda's planned Hoima oil refinery? You'll remember the FID has been pushed to early 2027, and there are commercial operations that are expected between 2029 and 2030. Where do we position these two?
3: I think ultimately what they're envisaging for themselves, because you've got the planned refinery, but you also have talks of the Dangote one also, where they're looking at this is if they can unlock greater value for the region, then they can talk about being that energy hub, hence the MOU being signed also, looking at exports as far afield as Asia if they have to. And they become like a hub in the east and supplying to the south also. And so for them, it's not really a competing interest, but it's more of where can we unlock even more value for ourselves and where can we expand? And for as long as countries that they would ordinarily compete with, like South Africa, or even Mozambique, for as long as they're still stuck in geopolitical issues and in licensing, permutation issues, same as Namibia also, then they obviously gain that first mover advantage. Next up, we are going to see movements coming out of the Orange Basin with Namibia and all of these countries, let me say East Africa and in Southern Africa, are going to be moving far, far ahead, growing their economies, making sure that they have that energy security. And then the countries that do not move, like ourselves in South Africa, ultimately, by the time that we decide, if we decide to actually move, we will be the last in line, all the contracts basically signed up. And then it becomes a question of do we invest ourselves or do we basically buy from our neighbors? So it becomes an issue of economics at that point.
1: Dr. Lungile Mashele, thank you so much for taking us through these latest developments. You have yourself a splendid evening further. That's economist Dr. Lungile Mashele on the MOU signed between Uganda and Tanzania for the Uganda National Oil Company, the Tanzania Petroleum Development Corporation, and Vital Bahrain. And it's all around the proposed framework for the Tanga Regional Energy Hub. It's a project that will integrate petroleum refining, storage, logistics, petrochemicals, as well as cross-border energy infrastructure, all this along Tanzania's Indian Ocean coast.
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1: It is 21 minutes after 6 p.m. Central African time, and we continue a series talking about women in business and the challenges that they still need to overcome. Now, those in the industry say that building a sustainable business requires more than a strong idea. Ideas are a dime a dozen. What is needed is resilience, there's commercial discipline, adaptability, strong client relationships, as well as the ability to make difficult decisions through different stages of growth. For women entrepreneurs, the journey can also include barriers around access to markets, access to capital, networks, and decision-making opportunities. Joining us this evening is Judith Middleton, CEO of Dua Marketing and Communication, and we'll be talking around women-led companies, how they survive, how they scale, and how really they can build lasting enterprises. Judith Middleton, welcome to Africa in Business, and happy Women's Day to you. It's a day late,
6: Thank
1: but look, it's Women's Month, so you know, we're going to take it all. Happy Women's Month to you.
6: Thank you, Tammy, and to you.
1: Thank you. So, Judith, first of all, let's start with your journey. When did this entrepreneurial bug bite you?
6: Gosh, you know, it's hard to pinpoint exactly, but I was always a dreamer. I was always wanting to create things. Even as a child, I think I started my first business at school. But I must say that when I moved back to South Africa in 2000 from the UK, having done a student stint abroad, I was very challenged by the PR industry in South Africa. The model felt incorrect to me, and I was determined to find a better way. And that was the initial ideation of Dua Marketing and Communication, is to find a better way to serve the tech industry from a PR perspective.
1: Was it important for you to gain workplace experience first before branching out on your own?
6: Absolutely. Absolutely. I think as an entrepreneur, we often bullish. We come with tenacity and grit and sometimes a sense of real, you know, in many instances, a little bit of delusional passion. And I think it's very sobering to be mentored by individuals inside of corporate, because I think that's when you learn and you really cut your teeth in business. I think it's fundamental to success. I really do. And I was very privileged to be mentored by a gentleman in Cape Town who I met at a personal development course, and we just connected, and he said, well, why don't you come and work for me? And I literally worked for him for free for a year just to gain momentum and experience. And then, things grew from there.
1: I chuckled a bit when you use the word sobering, because that's exactly what it is. You know, you speak about, and this is a phrase that you used, delusional passion. How do you balance the two, though? And would you not say that sense of I can brave it all, I can do this, that bravado is needed in order to step out and become an entrepreneur? But how do you balance those?
6: Absolutely. I think we need passion. We need a little bit of delusion to keep us inspired and to keep us positive and to keep us forward facing. But I think what's sobering is the bank balance, right? Or the feedback from the customer, because, you know, you can be as visionary as you want to, but it, you know, success is often in a business, unfortunately, determined by your bank balance or your balance sheet, essentially. So, you know, at some point you've got to, and this is where entrepreneurs often fail, is they don't necessarily cut soon enough if a business isn't working. And that's when we see a lot of entrepreneurial businesses get into debt or get into high-risk situations, unfortunately, because that dogma drives to a point where you don't see the reality. And sometimes you need someone else to check in on you on the blind spots, because we get carried away by our passion as entrepreneurs very often.
1: So what does it take then, Judith, to sustain a business? I guess starting is something that many can do, but it's in the maintenance and the sustenance of the business that, you know, things can fall by the wayside. What does it take?
6: So I think you've got to find something quite unique. I mean, even if it's in a very traditional industry like PR, when we started, we took a big chance in becoming a very specialist PR agency. At the time, in 2004, if you required PR services as a tech company, you went to a PR agency that was servicing a hotel, a restaurant, a fintech company, and had to sort of be able to be the jack of all trades. Where we started Duo Marketing as a specialist enterprise tech company and servicing tech companies. So, we were very fortunate in the tech industry. I'd been part of the tech industry, so I had a little bit of experience in the South African Cape Town, specifically Cape Town tech market. And so we built a very unique business in a very unique time because the tech industry was booming, and built a very unique business model. And so even those three things, I mean, none of them stand the test of time because competition will come into the market. Economies get tough. Clients come and go, unfortunately. And so, if you think about a winning formula, when we started, that was our winning formula. We had those three specific things. Today, they're very different. And I think what for me has been the thing that my coaches and mentors drive very hard with me is agility. And the agility in thinking, because you've always got to be looking over the horizon to see what's coming, anticipate, and also have enough space. And I talk about headspace and human capital to embrace the changes, because in the tech industry, they come fast and often.
1: So, as a woman, what would you say are the challenges that women are facing in business, and perhaps where greater opportunities are needed?
6: That's a really tough one because I've worked across a couple of different countries, particularly in the UK, where I find the market a lot more level in terms of the male-female opportunity. Whereas in South Africa, I was quite taken aback at how female leaders, we really had to earn our seats at the boardroom table a lot harder, I believe. Whereas often, you'd walk into a boardroom and the males would dominate the conversation, and often we would as females would often be perceived as the administrative layer or even like a secretarial layer. It was quite shocking initially. I certainly don't feel like that is the case anymore. We've had times where it's blatant discrimination in a boardroom, and then almost passive aggressive in a boardroom if a woman is seen to be strong, intelligent, convincing, assertive. A male is almost expected to come to a boardroom table with those traits. Whereas sometimes when a woman comes to a boardroom table with those traits, you could be named something not so pleasant. And I find that a little disconcerting. But having said that, I think the playing fields have leveled a lot. I think in the tech industry, which is quite progressive and quite fast moving, I think the female male ratio, the males still dominate without a question of doubt, but I don't feel that the respect is what it was. I feel like the women have definitely earned their stripes, and have in the tech industry there's some incredible success stories, female success stories, and I think we've really have earned that place of equality.
1: All right, well, that's a really positive note to be leaving our conversation on, especially because you've experienced both extremes. You came in at a time where literally you felt looked down on. There were not as many opportunities where your niche or your place was kind of set for you. But now you're feeling that a lot of those barriers have broken down, specifically within the tech industry and within PR. And marketing and comms. Judith, so lovely chatting to you today, and continue shining the light, flying the flag for women CEOs within your sector. Thank you for joining us this evening on Africa in
6: Thanks so
1: Business.
6: much. Lovely. Thanks so much for having me.
1: Thank you, Judith. It's been a pleasure. That's Judith Middleton. She's CEO of Duo Marketing and Communication. And I like the fact that she says she very early on decided that she was going to focus just on the tech industry instead of just doing PR across the board. But tech was going to be her niche. And she's certainly earned her stripes in that particular area. It's 6:30 p.m. Central African time. Let's head over now to the markets desk, where Chanduko Legege is standing by with your latest market indicators.
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7: Thank you, Tami. A very good evening. One US dollar is trading at 16 rand 11 in South Africa, Botswana 13 pula 36, Namibia 16 Namibian dollars 11, Zambia 18 kwacha 85, Kenya 127 shilling 78, Ethiopia 159 bih 86, Uganda 3000 shilling 705, Tanzania 2000 shilling 647, Nigeria 1000 naira 364, Egypt 49 Egyptian pound 74, Tunisia 2 dinar 91, Algeria 131 dinar 98, Morocco 9 dirham 31, Angola 912 kwanza, the Congolese franc at 2245, commodities gold at $4,343, platinum at $1,747 per ounce, the price of Brent crude oil at $82.57 a barrel. That's all from me. 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
1: And in the business of sport, World Cup qualification blow has raised the stakes for the South African women football team's future. Sai Khan standing by with the business of sport.
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8: Thank you so much, Tami. We'll begin with that story where the South African women's football team's exit from the Women's Africa Cup of Nations, carrying a significant sporting as well as commercial implications. So there's been plenty with regards to how the team will be going forward, especially when it comes to the qualifying, and that's for the 2027 FIFA Women's World Cup. Their head coach, Desiree Ellis, says the team remains determined to qualify, with World Cup participation crucial in terms of sponsorship and the continued growth when it comes to the women's game. So looking forward to hearing how she plans to get out of this tricky situation. Now let's go to the governance battle at FIFA, which is escalating. The World Football Governing Body warning again what it describes as coordinated attempts to undermine President Gianni Infantino, involving plenty of commercial rights that he had put up to sale. While UEFA and several other nation associations continue to question Infantino's leadership, FIFA says any challenge must follow its democratic process, and the outcome could have significant implications. And that's when it comes to football governance, investment, and the future direction of the global game. Breaking news with the UEFA, the Asian Football Confederation, and CONCACAF are joining forces to demand an independent review into Gianni Infantino's failed proposal to sell a stake in the commercial rights to the FIFA World Cup. The three confederations accuse the FIFA president of breaking trust and undermining collective decision-making, while also warning of possible boycotts and exploring alternative competition. With billions of dollars in commercial rights, sponsorship and broadcasting at stake, the dispute has become one of the biggest governance challenges in world football ahead of next year's FIFA presidential election. In the meantime, the Amazon founder, Jeff Bezos, is reportedly close to becoming part owner of Liverpool Football Club with a consortium, including Facebook co-founder Eduardo Saverin, nearing a deal to acquire around a one-third stake in the Premier League champions. The investment is expected to value the club at approximately $5.9 billion, making it one of the biggest valuations in football history. The current owners, Fenway Sports Group, are expected to retain control while bringing in strategic investors as the commercial value of elite sport clubs continuing to soar. And women's cricket continuing to strengthen its commercial and sporting footprint in South Africa. The Proteas head coach Manla Mashimbi says that his Coach of the Year award at the recent G Sports Award is recognition of the investment being made in the women's game, while Cricket South Africa's Federation of the Year honour highlights the organisation's commitment to creating opportunities and participation, as well as building a sustainable high-performance pathway for female cricketers. And that's where we'll leave it for now on the cricketing field. For any sports stories you'd like to share with us, please send an email to newsroom@channelafrica.co.za or call us on +27 11 714 4459. For Channel Africa, the business of sport, I'm Zai Khan.
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0: 360 Plus.
1: The Ministry of Fisheries and Livestock in Zambia has partially lifted the suspension on the importation of cloven-hoofed animals as well as their products from South Africa. The ministry has attributed this on improvements in South Africa's foot and mouth disease situation. The ministry announced that based on the latest veterinary risk assessment, the importation of selected products will now be permitted on a case-by-case basis. This is subject to strict import conditions and veterinary approval, says Sisi Sekgalo.

0: products. The spokesperson for the ministry, Benny Munyama, elaborates on the products that are now permitted in his country.
1: The products that are eligible for importation include coven-hoofed animals that is subject to stipulated import guidelines and veterinary requirements, two, processed dairy products, including ultra-high temperature, UHT milk and its derivatives, and thirdly, heat-treated meat products packed in hermetically sealed containers, or commonly known as tinned meat.
0: Importers, livestock producers, traders and other stakeholders in Zambia have been advised to seek guidance from the Department of Veterinary Services before placing any orders to ensure compliance with Zambia's import requirements. Munyama again.
1: The Department of Veterinary Services also emphasized that every application for the importation of these products will undergo a thorough veterinary risk assessment before an import permit is issued. As a ministry, we thank all stakeholders for their cooperation and understanding during the period in which the import restrictions were in force, and we urge continued adherence to all animal health and biosecurity regulations.
0: Meanwhile, the South African government has implemented a comprehensive response to the foot and mouth disease in the country. The latest updates include vaccination efforts worth 13.5 million doses of foot and mouth disease vaccines have been procured, with nearly 4.4 million animals vaccinated as of May 2026. There are also new national control measures approved to provide a clear and practical framework for managing foot and mouth disease while minimizing economic losses. For Channel Africa, I'm Sisi Sekgalo in Johannesburg, South Africa.
2: It is exactly 6:40 Central African time as we take a look at the South African markets for today. It is Women's Month, and we look at what transformation means in today's agricultural landscape and why empowering women is essential to building a more inclusive, resilient sector. Product Portfolio Head of Agriculture for FNB Commercial, Zanele Mabelane, joins us on the line to unpack this. A very happy Women's Month to you, ma'am. Welcome to Africa in Business.
3: Good evening, Tammy. Thank you so much. Happy Women's Month to you too.
2: Now, it's all about progress this month. It's all about challenges. It's all about opportunities as far as women in different sectors are concerned. But looking specifically at agriculture, would you say that progress has been made as far as advancing women's participation in your particular sector? And I'm asking specifically in terms of creating pathways that enable women not only to participate, but to own, to lead, and to be able to scale their agricultural businesses.
3: Well, Tammy, to be honest, I think a lot of efforts have been made to develop policy and programs to increase equality amongst farmers, particularly gender and racial equality. However, we still faced with the apparent, you know, view that only a few actually are participating, a few women are participating in the commercial agricultural sector. So according to stats, they say there are around like 40,000 commercial units, and of that, only 20% is owned by females. And in a country where majority of the population are women, it is evident that there isn't a lot of participation of women in the commercial agricultural sector. And then when you move down into the more informal sector, you find that there's a lot of women who participate there. And so when we talk about transformation and women moving more into, you know, ownership and finding better channels to grow in this sector, we really want them to move away from the traditional subsistence way of farming into the more progressive commercial way of farming so that they can increase what they do. So there hasn't been a lot of movement, but definitely the sector has been shifting in order to drive more women participation. And we're hoping that in future, with all the role players actually striving and pushing towards this, we'll see that movement as well.
2: Right. So what does transformation in agriculture actually mean today? And why is it important to be able to create equitable opportunities for women in the sector in order to ensure that there is long-term success?
3: As I said, transformation basically today means moving away from the

0: old ways of doing things. So the traditional subsistence way of farming into more highly productive and commercial ways of farming. And that is just to ensure that sectors and the agricultural enterprises are actually more sustainable, because we want to build sustainable businesses that are able to withstand the shock of climatic risks and other risks in the sector. So women themselves, because they form a large part of the population, you actually also want to see a lot of them participating in each and every sector to ensure that there is real transformation in the sector, to ensure that they also bring their own uniqueness in that sector. So 42% of women actually are sorry, in the population, 42% are female-headed households. So if you find that if wo more women actually participate in the agricultural sector, you find that it will help with strengthening the agri-food systems. More rural participation as well will come into play. So it's quite essential that women actually participate in there, so that we can see it affecting different parts of the economy, and there's growth there as well.
1: And how much access, Zanele, do women farmers and agripreneurs have to markets, technology, finance, business support, skills development? Is that still a major barrier for women in the sector?
0: I think at large, these barriers are affecting not only women, but also different agripreneurs in the sector. So I know that getting formal market access remains a challenge. And it remains a challenge because formal markets actually require businesses to be able to provide a certain quality, certain quantity at the right time. And you find that smaller businesses actually struggle with meeting those demands. As a result, they can't access those formal markets. And that's where support becomes very important. And we've seen a lot of the commodity organizations actually assist with providing that support to ensure that these businesses then are able to produce adequately in order to then access those markets. When it comes to financing really, even as commercial banks, we sort of try and meet the farmer where they are. But we also want to ensure that when we finance, farmers have also already mitigated certain risks and they are sustainable. So a lot of the time you find that because a lot of women participate more in the informal side of the sector, they're unable to access financing because they're not able to show that they've got historic performance and they've got a formal market access and all. So I think the basis of them not being able to access financing and the markets is just because maybe their businesses are not sustainable, and then that support becomes very key.
1: And as far as the role of banks, such as First National Bank, what role, do banks play in enabling transformation, perhaps through tailored funding solutions that you put together, strategic partnerships, financial inclusion, advisory support, etc. Could you take us through those, the type of initiatives that will help women businesses scale and grow?
0: The bank is really trying to look at a holistic way of supporting women. So we're moving away more from the traditional way of lending, where we only focus on financing, because we realize that that support is quite important. So what we do is that we partner with different industry players in to ensure that we make an impact. So the industry players may come with technical support. Some of them come with other tools that will enable us then to lend into that space. And then because of that, we're able to create products that are focused on funding into that space. So looking at things that we've already done already is looking at the partnership we've had with the likes of the Citrus Growers Association alongside the Jobs Fund, where we were able to build a blended finance tool to enable females and other entrepreneurs to be able to access that type of funding, because it assists not only with just the funding, but it looks at giving them cheaper rates that they can then afford, as well as some technical support as well to ensure that they are able to plant and produce efficiently on the farm. So that's not the only sort of focus that we have or partnership that we're exploring as well. But there are various partnerships that we explore with commodity organizations and industry players just to bring the different tools together to ensure that we lend appropriately and we assist farmers with their needs.
1: All right, Zanele Mabelane, we thank you so much for taking us through this particular conversation today, looking at women within the agricultural space, the challenges that they still face, as well as the opportunities available to them. Thank you for your time this evening, ma'am. She
0: All right,
1: is
0: thank you so much.
1: Product Portfolio Head of Agriculture for FNB Commercial, and she takes us to exactly 6:49.
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1: It is exactly 10 minutes to 7 p.m. Central African time. Standing by for Zochi Tika in about 10 minutes, Miss Mada Piri. How are you, beloved?
5: I'm good, thanks, and you, and happy Women's Day, Tommy.
1: Look, this is not going to end, right? Like, this entire month, we're going to be, like, wishing each other happy Women's Month, right?
5: Yes.
1: What do you have in store for us today?
5: I ndi 2020 kululoma lizala a Malawi. Amene na kunzirwa ndizi wawa kudziko la South Africa la fika ku Malawi. 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Ndi ndi ngote to thank you so much, ma'am.
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1: 9 minutes to 7 p.m. Central African time, and we continue talking about women and two women in business. We focus on their journeys, which really follow a straight line. Whether a business is navigating growth, operational challenges, leadership transitions, changing markets, or the pressures of scaling, every challenge presents an opportunity to rethink how the business operates and where it wants to go next. Dr. Ramatzimela Masango is CEO of Ario, an engineering and renewable energy firm. She joins us now to talk about her experience on what it takes for businesses to move beyond identifying problems to finding practical, sustainable solutions. And also, we'll obviously talk about the problem or the question of problem solving. Dr. Masango, welcome to Africa in Business and happy Women's Month to you.
7: Good evening, Tammy, and happy Women's Month to you too.
1: So, Doc, where did it all start for you, to be where you are? And the doctor, you are a doctor of what?
7: I have a PhD in nuclear engineering. For me, I think, I was in the engineering space. I ended up in the energy sector. Of course, and with time, I knew that business was going to be my line. So we established a consulting company, consulting in engineering and project management. But in time, we realized that consulting is great, it works, but it's quite cyclic. You know, there's ups and downs. So with my business partner, we decided to also venture into product development. So initially, we started with designing. That was our initial focus, designing rectifiers, soft starters, and inverters. And naturally, the business gravitated towards inverters more because when we looked at the market, You'll recall in 2016, 2018, we're experiencing a lot of load shedding, and we realized that there's a lot of imports, and that created a business opportunity for us. So yeah, since then it's been a journey.
1: Look, nuclear engineering is no child's play. I take off my hat to you. Before we go any further, and it's quite interesting how you started off in nuclear engineering, and then, as you say, now you've ventured off and you've put the business aspect into what it is that you do. How does one identify an opportunity for pivot? And when should one think of broadening up their horizons so that you're not only doing what you went to varsity for, what you've studied for, but you're actually going into other aspects of where your industry could take you?
7: Yeah, I think for us, what was important was business sustainability. Like I said, consulting worked very well for us, but we knew that because of the ups and downs in the sector, we had to look for another solution. And the products for us was the answer. So I think as business people, we always are looking at the horizon to say what is coming, what is happening in the energy landscape, and therefore what role can we play in addressing either the current challenge or the challenge that we're seeing in the future. And like I said, for us, when we realized that there were a lot of imports of inverters, and no single local manufacturer, that created an opportunity for us, and we ventured into that.
1: And what would you say needs to change in how problems are traditionally being solved? Or where do you see the opportunities for enhanced problem-solving mechanisms within industry?
7: I think there isn't a one-way answer. And I think from my own experience, you can identify a problem and come up with a solution, but there's a constant need to recalibrate. I'll give you an example. We identified inverters in the sector, and we knew that that is the way to go. But our business was mainly based on load shedding at the time. Remember, it was really very, very difficult. And all of a sudden, a few years ago, 3 years ago, I think load shedding stopped. Our business model was really based on South Africa experiencing load shedding. And what happened then? Sales decline. So you constantly need to be looking at the horizon and say, what is happening now? What will happen in the future? So that you remain relevant. I think that's really key. So there isn't really a one rule or one way street to say this is how to do it. But I think as business owners, as solution creators, we have to constantly be remaining relevant. I think that's what I'm trying to drive here to say, if you just remain in that box, you very quickly become irrelevant, or other solutions come by and you are left behind. So it's a constant challenge, but it's a beautiful challenge, so that things don't remain constant, and you become innovative as well on how to go about solving the challenges.
1: It really is engineering and renewable energy. They really are sectors that progress at such a fast pace that you always have to stay on your toes. But I wonder if you could care to comment about the state of women in business in those sectors, as far as renewable energy and engineering is concerned. What has been your experience as far as women in leadership, their opportunities, their prevalence? Do they have a voice? Do they have a face?
7: Look, Tammy, I would say there's progress, but we are certainly not where ideally we should be. I think we have legislation, we have policies that talk about women-owned businesses, and there's a lot of progress, even for the funders. There's funders who focus specifically on women-led businesses, women-owned businesses, but we can do more. I think there is still, I don't want to call it a stereotype, but there is still maybe a look down upon for women-led businesses to say, can they really do it? You know, you walk into a room, people first want to know who are you, what's your background, do you really know what you're talking about, type of a thing. But with our male counterparts, you know, we get straight into business. So there's still a lot to be done, but I do appreciate that there's progress. There's definitely progress. I mean, even our government is really putting this as priority. Our DFIs, Development Finance Institutions, they're really trying hard. And I think it's a challenge also for us as women to rise. What I always say is that as women, we shouldn't ask for favors. You know, we shouldn't be asking to necessarily be treated with special gloves, because at the end of the day, what we put on the table should still be competitive, should be good products, good quality, and so on, like all the other products. So we don't need to be handled with soft hands, but I think we do need policies that actually talk to our needs and attention, basically, to women-owned businesses.
1: Dr. Ramadzimela Masango, absolute pleasure speaking with you this evening, and wishing you continued success in your field and your industry. Thank you so much for your time, ma'am. That's Dr. Masango, Chief Executive Officer at Ariel. She takes us to 1 minute to 7 p.m. Central African time, and that's where we close it for this evening. I'm Tami Ngubeni. This has been Africa in Business on Channel Africa, as we hand the reins over now to Mada Piri and Zochi Tika.
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3: But we do not encourage the motorists to travel in this weather, seeing that the weather is actually so unstable. We've got a black snow at Van Rynen's Pass, which causes danger because you can't see it with your bare eye. It actually sticks on the road surface. It constitutes danger to the road users. So we therefore advise the motorists not to travel today.
1: Boma la Malawi kudzera kunthambi yona zankhozi zokwa mwadzidzidzi la Dodma lalengeza kuti mabasi aulere omwe akhala akuthandiza Malawi kuchokera mdziko la South Africa pothawa ziwawa asiya pa 12 August malingana ndi chikalata chomwe boma latulutsa chati tsopano amene adzifuna kubwera ku Malawi adzigwiritsira ntchito ndalama zawo. 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
5: Mohsen Rezai is 71 years old and has long held senior military and political roles. And that is significant because there'd been speculation that Iran's rulers would start promoting a new generation of younger figures. Instead, the old guard seems still very much in charge. Mr. Rezai is also determined that Iran should continue to control the Strait of Hormuz. He's publicly stated it's far more important than acquiring nuclear weapons. Some observers suggest he's generally less willing to reach a peace deal with the US, but then there's been scant sign of that lately anyway.
1: Nkhani zathu pakadali pano ndi zomwezi, m'malo mwa Channel Africa News ndine Thamo Kapisa.
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12: Good afternoon to you, Mada. Yes, I'm Naima Mohamed from Women and Youth, the Somali Women and Youth representative. And today we came, I'm also part of the committee of the ICRC in a city. Today we came to the National March against the xenophobia, against migrants, against illegal eviction, a lot of things, you know, all the, you know, any injustice that's happening to people. So we were part of the march today. My vision toward this march is I would like, as a resident of South Africa, when I see things which was happening last month prior, like June in the country, I think we need to educate our youngsters and we can live as one, because all Africans are like brothers and sisters. They should be Ubuntu. They should educate and then to tell the others from this country that they must respect their brothers and sisters from other African countries. My main concern for Somalian people, for women and youth, is they need to be documented. The main thing that they're suffering from is documentation. If we can document everyone, I think everything will go well in the country. There will be no all this injustice happening to other African people. Thank you very much.
13: My name is Monica Hasamo from Inner City Resource Center. I'm a coordinator. The march, it was to be against the amended PI Act bill that is supposed to be rolled out by the government because of it was submitted on the 5th of August. So we decided with all the other provinces, Cape Town, KwaZulu-Natal and Johannesburg, to have a mass action on the same day, which is the 8th, which is today. So we were marching to the Premier's offices.
14: Wala wawo kwa yambika mama wawalelo ngakhali wayamba mochedwa muno munzinda wa Johannesburg makuti iwo pamene amapanga zandawala amaenda ndawala pamene pakuti akupangira malamulo amene akufuna kukhazikitsidwa ndipo mala South Africa nileo kuti zina ndi zina malamulo amene akufuna kuti atasinthidwa mulamulo amene akufuna kulikhazikisa muno mudziko lonse la South Africa.
13: Not for us to be changing it, but what they are being implementing, it's not for the poor, it's for the richer, that the developers, so it's for the politicians and the richer developers, for the wealthier ones. So it's against the poor and it's against the organizations.
14: Kuti malamulo ameneyo akukhomerera maufulu anthu osauka pamene iwo akuthandiza anthu ambiri amalonda komano mwina tingoziwa kuti malamulo ameneyo awa akuponderezedwa motani.
13: Today we just had, like in Johannesburg, I don't know about Cape Town and Durban, but here we had about maybe 400 people that came along. So we want the government to listen to us, especially the parliamentarians, because they are the ones that are going to take a decision in putting this into effect. So we want our voices to be heard, because if we are the voters, they need to listen to us.
14: Akuti iwo munzinda wa Johannesburg anthu amene anabwera kuzakhala nawo pa kuyenda ndawala pamene papena kuti march atanakwana anthu ngati 400 komano iwo akuti sakuzwa kuti munzinda wa Cape Town anthu anali bwanji komanso madera ena ndena amene iwo akupanga iwo tu akuchokera Inner City Resource Center Johannesburg pamene iwo akumana ndi ena amene akuti Ubuntu.
13: 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because of we are not xenophobic, but also because of, for us to go through with this march was to make a statement to show that marched and marched, there are people that are against them, what they 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
14: Akuti tu iwo grizana ndi mabungwe mwina oposela makumi asanu ndi awiri 70 pamene iwo akuti akufunisisa kuti zina zimene zikuchitika mudziko la South Africa pano zisiyidwe ngati nkhanza kwa anthu 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
13: Not that the marches have come late, because of remember to mobilize a number of people to gather around in this situation, because it was not easy. And we still have some of our African brothers and sisters that are around, and we know that they are undocumented. There are still many people that are undocumented. That is just small numbers of people that came, because we know South Africa is an African hub for everybody to be here in South Africa.
14: March mene ingakale uti abu na moja dufu kwanza mbili atamangitizidwa gale ena a siyazi nto zao katundu wao kumano iwa akuti sote abu na moja dufu kumano akungo yesi sakuti pamene pakuzua bekuti 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
13: All right ma'am, thank you very much. Thanks.
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15: Let's welcome Bien. So you recently named Basketball Africa League ambassador for season 6.
16: The Basketball Africa League was looking for an ambassador, and turns out that I am the best artist hooper in the continent, I dare say.
15: Handy Marco 5, let's welcome him.
17: But you know, in Zambia, when we join the live, there's one thing we have to do. You have to do it with me. We have to raise up.
16: All right, man. Tao, China Africa, let's go. Raise up, guys. Let's raise up.
15: Raise up! Be hanging out with DJ Zinhle. Which song is the number one?
18: Yes! This is the first time it's been number one. Thank you so much.
15: Can you kindly introduce the song for us that's at number one?
18: Okay, sitting at number one is a new one from DJ Zinhle, to my new wife, DJ and Pamkonko Baba Ilwa.
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3: 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You know, I had a few shots that was blocked, and I think that save at the end from Robin probably says it all, you know, that we threw everything at them and we couldn't get the result, and we really, that last 15 minutes, it was all us. And unfortunately, we didn't get that result, but I think if you look at the performance, if you look at the effort, you cannot fault that. I think we gave everything, that we had. We threw everything at them.
6: Mahandra Mashimbi, mphunzisi wankulu wa timu ya azimai ya masewera a cricket ya dziko la South Africa, wanena kuti akuyamika kwambiri chifukwa cha mwayi omwe wapasidwa woti ate kuthandiza kusintha mioyo ya anthu kudzera mmasewera a cricket a azimai atachulidwa ngati mphunzisi wapachaka kapena kuti coach of the year pa mphoto ya chaka chino ya G-Sport Awards. 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
21: As I said in the past interviews, you know, for me, I like the recognition, but it's not the main thing for me. The main thing is having the opportunity to change lives, and you know, getting recognized is something that you pick up along the way, but you know, most of the work is what you put in daily in making sure that people become better versions of themselves.
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7: Tehran says broader issues with the United States must first be resolved. Iran's foreign minister says there are currently no formal negotiations with Washington. Despite messages being exchanged through intermediaries, the U.S. has deployed warships to enforce its blockade, while Iran maintains its restrictions on vessels using the strategic energy route. The strait remains central to efforts to secure a wider deal to end the war. I'm Bukhali Pile, SABC News.
6: Malinga ndi malipoti, maiko a United States of America ndi Canada alipazoka mpilana pankhani ya misonkho pakatundu yomwe inakhazikitsidwa ndi President wa dziko la USA Donald Trump. 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
1: Well, a very good evening to you. It is 9 o'clock Central African Time, Monday, the 10th of August, 2026. Welcome to it. This is Africa World Hour on Channel Africa with me, Unathi Bagyashe, standing in for Mpho Sithole. Let's give you a sense then of what's coming up in this hour. Tanzania's opposition leader and Chadema chairperson Tundu Lissu has returned to the High Court in Dar es Salaam as his high-profile treason trial resumes after five-month delay, in fact, and a cold and severe weather system is sweeping across South Africa, bringing disruptive snowfall, heavy rain, freezing temperatures and strong winds. Do stay connected to Africa and the world with Channel Africa, the international voice of the South African Broadcasting Corporation. 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
1: Well, it's time for hashtag Your Voice Africa. Today's question is really centered around what is about to happen in Zambia, of course, as Zambians head to the polls at the end of the week. The mood on the ground is mixed. For some, there's hope that this election could bring change. But for many others, frustration is growing, especially over the rising cost of living and the daily struggle to make ends meet. So tonight, we want to hear from you. Are you feeling hopeful, frustrated as Zambians head to the polls? And do you believe elections still bring real change or more of the same? Send us your WhatsApp notes. 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
1: Well, let's look at the stories making headlines at this hour. It's time for Stories Making Headlines, where we take a look at what's happening across African continent and around the world. We begin here. The Democratic Republic of Congo has announced new measures to contain the spread of Ebola. The health minister says all boats heading towards Kinshasa along the Congo River must now stop at a checkpoint near the capital, where passengers will be screened. Now, last week, a vessel with more than 200 people was held after a passenger died with suspected Ebola symptoms. Seven others were tested, but were all negative. More than 4,000 people have contracted Ebola in the DRC, and over 1,800 have died since the outbreak was declared in mid-May. To this now, Malian authorities say their forces killed around 40 militants while repelling an attack on military base in the town of San on a Sunday. The attack, claimed by the Al-Qaeda-affiliated group Jamaat Nusrat al-Islam wal Muslim, or JNIM, lasted about 2 hours, with fighters reporting using motorcycles, drones, heavy weapons and disguises to infiltrate the base. Tracy Boomgard has more for us.
3: While some reports suggest the militants briefly took control of the camp, the army insists it only retreated temporarily and maintains the base remains under its control. At least 10 soldiers were killed in the fighting, with additional casualties reported on both sides. The incident highlights Mali's worsening security situation more than a decade into an insurgency that has spread from the north into central and southern regions. JNIM and allied groups have intensified attacks, demonstrating growing reach and coordination. The unrest persists despite multiple military operations and political changes, including the 2020 coup that brought General Assimi Goïta to power. Mali has since shifted away from French military support, strengthening ties with Russia as it continues to battle insurgent groups across the country.
1: Well, to this now, Kenya has submitted an official bid for the 2029 World Athletics Championship, seeking to become the first African country to host the event. Nairobi faces rival bids from London, Rome and Munich, with a decision due in September. Kenya has a long and decorated history in athletics and finished second in the medal table at last year's championship. Iran and Oman are reported to be close to an agreement on a new shipping route. This as the Strait of Hormuz remains a major stumbling block in efforts to end the war between Iran and the USA. Butlale Pele has more for us.
4: Tehran says broader issues with the United States must first be resolved. Iran's foreign minister says there are currently no formal negotiations with Washington, despite messages being exchanged through intermediaries. The U.S. has deployed warships to enforce its blockade, while Iran maintains its restrictions on vessels using the strategic energy route. The strait remains central to efforts to secure a wider deal to end the war. I'm Bukhali Pile, SABC News.
1: Israel's military says it has closed the West Bank village of Tabor to non-residents, saying it aimed to prevent growing attacks on Palestinians by Israeli settlers across the West Bank. The military said that the order only applies to Israelis and not Palestinians. Tabor is one of the only Christian villages remaining in the West Bank and was visited last year by the Greek Orthodox Patriarch and the Roman Catholic Cardinal of Jerusalem. Now, Ahad is an Israeli activist staying at Tabor to support Palestinians.
5: The new military zone order was issued to kick us out of here. We've been here trying to protect this family and a lot of other families around Tabor from the settlers and their violence. They are constantly trying to penetrate into their homes and into their compounds with their herds of goats and sheep and make a mess inside the house for the family to live. The new military zone actually came about after we have been in several accidents of us clashing with those settlers.
1: Police in Thailand have arrested a former member of parliament who is suspected of opening fire outside a local government office. A senior provincial official and his driver were wounded in the shooting north of Bangkok. Now, some reports say the official later died in hospital. The reports suggest a personal grievance motivated the attack. The emergency services in Indonesia are battling wildfires that have swept through a national park. For more than a week now, officials have closed the Mount Bromo Tengger Semeru National Park, which is a popular tourist site. Helicopters and drones are dropping water to slow the flames. Indonesia's forestry minister, Raja Juli Antoni, told reporters the operation was rather difficult.
6: After calculating and assessing the situation mathematically, it would be extremely difficult to carry out weather modification for the next 10 days. So for now, we are relying solely on water bombing and ground firefighting teams.
1: Australian police have closed an investigation after a suspected body found in a suitcase turned out to be a lifelike doll. The discovery by two men initially sparked a murder probe, with authorities believing the contents could be human remains. However, forensic testing later confirmed the item was not human, but a highly realistic doll featuring clothing, hair, a nose piercing, and markings resembling injuries. Police say all procedures were correctly followed to preserve the integrity of the investigation. Despite the false alarm, authorities also commended the man who reported the find, noting they had been understandably distressed by the discovery. And that's how we come to the end of the stories making headlines.
0: Darubini ya Afrika na I am Henry Shakif.
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1: Unathi is standing in for Mpo. Let's take you to this now. Tanzania's opposition leader and Chadema chairperson Tundu Lissu has returned to the High Court in Dar es Salaam as his high-profile treason trial resumes after a five-month delay. Now, the case had been on hold since February due to prosecution appeal, but proceedings have now moved into the evidentiary stage following a ruling by the Court of Appeal. Lissu, who has spent more than 450 days in detention, faces treason charges linked to remarks about the country's general elections, a case that continues to draw regional and international attention. We're now joined by Chadema spokesperson Brenda Rupia. Brenda, a very good evening to you. Thank you so much for your time. Perhaps let's start with what you know about the court proceedings today. Are you able to tell us what transpired in court today?
9: Yes, sure. I can tell you. Hi there. Greetings from Tanzania as well. So what happened in court today is basically after 488 days of being in prison for treason charges, our chairman Tundu Antipas Lissu was brought to court, and there was a new witness that was being cross-examined both by Tundu Lissu and the government's people. They both cross-examined him, but which will be continuing again tomorrow. So that we spent the whole day listening to the proceedings of the cross-examination from Tundu Lissu's side and also the government side as well. And what transpired in court is just a whole lot of exposing what the government is hiding, a whole lot of lies. You can see that they're bringing policemen as witnesses, and all they're saying is lies, including what transpired in court today is that there was a the witness was called Said Amani, but there is someone with the same name who is actually was actually ACP in Dar es Salaam, and he passed away. So we're actually still finding out, is this Said Amani the real person, or is he being is this person now being impersonated? You know, we can just see a whole lot of exposing that's being done at the court today. So yeah, that's what transpired today, yeah.
1: And how is Mr. Lisu doing? I mean, he has spent 450 days in detention. And
9: 488.
1: Of course, 488 days in detention, even more than I thought. I mean, facing these very serious charges, you know, how is he doing personally and how has this affected him?
9: He's very strong, and he's being strong for all of us. He's strong for the whole country. He's being strong for his party, for his party members as well. What he wants is to make sure that nobody ever gets charged with treason charges or charges that they never committed. As what's going on in Tanzania right now, there are very many people who are being given terrorism charges just because we are speaking truth to power, just because we are calling out Samia for what her and her regime have actually done, just because we are calling out what happened on the 29th of October 2025. So this is what is happening in Tanzania. They're putting people in jail cells for with charges of not only treason but also terrorism. A lot of members, we have 183 members in jail cells for terrorism charges, Tundu Lissu's charge as well, of treason. As we have said now and again, it's impossible mathematically to make to do treason by yourself. You have to be in conspiracy to do treason in any country. So treason cannot happen, cannot be done by one person. That's clear for everyone.
1: I want to just quickly go back to what your expectations are in the coming days in court. We know that the trial is now entering the evidentiary stage. What are you hoping to happen, particularly given just the concerning remarks you were giving now about not even knowing that this witness who testified today, Mr. Said, I think you said, is actually who he claims he is?
9: Yeah. So really, our position remains that this case is political in nature and has been used as a tool to suppress legitimate political opposition and weaken democratic participation. As the hearings resume, we are closely observing whether the process moves towards justice and political resolution, or whether it continues to be used as a mechanism to prolong the detention and limit Chadema's ability to operate effectively. Like I said, nothing is certain. We're in total darkness of what this government is thinking. The regime is putting everyone in jail for speaking truth to power, but we're keeping on pushing and exposing whatever we can. And Tundu Lissu is doing the same using this hearing. He's actually very vibrant in court. He's exposing whatever can be exposed, and you know, we're just doing what we always do. We want this country to be governed under and under the rule of law. That's what we're looking for.
1: And very quickly, as we wrap up our conversation, what would that take, though, you know, in terms of the future of Tanzania, to have as you say, a fair trial, but also you know, the country to be governed by fair rules?
9: Well, as for now, we are exposing everything that we can. Like as I've said before, as Chadema, we do not have any weapons. So our only weapon is the unity of the people, the people's power. Exposing anything that we can exposing, but also we are using international communities, and we have called upon all international communities, including the Commonwealth, that actually urged the Tanzanian government to release Tundu Lissu. The UN urged the Tanzanian government to release Tundu Lissu, because this urging a lawful and political pathway towards resolving this matter. And also they also said that, you know, Tundu Lissu is in jail unlawfully. So the Commonwealth and international community, actually, you guys are doing your part. What we can do now is continue speaking out, because we do not have weapons, as I said. We don't have guns. We don't have any machines to hold them accountable. We don't even have the money, actually. So what we're doing now is actually just exposing, pushing, making sure that the country does reach to a point whereby, number one, we do get a new constitution, and then the country is governed under the rule of law, and the people of Tanzania actually get their rights
1: Brenda,
9: all the time. So that's what we're doing.
1: Brenda, I appreciate your time. Thank you so much for speaking to us. Chadema spokesperson Brenda Rupia there, of course, talking about Tundu Lissu's case. He is currently 488 days in detention. And of course, that is his treason trial that's currently underway in Dar es Salaam.
10: Vue d'Afrique avec Joël Moutiba.
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1: Well, as Zambians head to the polls at the end of the week, there are mixed emotions among citizens, with some expressing hope, while others voice deep frustration over the cost of living. The Fight Inequality Alliance says while government points to stability and economic growth, many ordinary families are grappling with soaring prices, persistent blackouts and daily hardship. The organization argues that the lived reality of citizens tells a very different story from the official narrative. We're now joined by Zambia's Fight Inequality Alliance National Coordinator, Mputa Ngalande. Mputa, a very good evening to you. I want us to start at exactly that, this disconnect between government's claims of, stability and economic growth, while on the one hand, you've got people's, sentiments talking about their lived reality. Just how stark is this gap on the ground?
13: Well, micro indicators, and when you look at all the things that keep the country and the people out there are talking about, for example, the government, the international institutions, they're saying that Zambia is one of the countries that is doing very well. But those micro indicators are not translating into citizens becoming having it easy, because the you find that cash flow is very difficult to find cash, and people it's very difficult for them to have 3 meals a day, and the cost of living basically is very expensive. An average Zambian gets a salary of about 2,500 as a minimum wage. And you find that according to the at research, and the food basket is that a house of five in Lusaka needs to have to earn and to have money 12,000 plus as for them to live a dignified life. But how many earn that kind of amount? And the larger majority of our people don't earn that much. and it is very difficult for them even to earn that much for them to put only on food and other necessities. Remember that that food basket only refers to food only. So there are other necessities that are supposed to be there. The staple food is very expensive. When you look at it from 2021, it was about 120 to 150 kwacha. Now it is 270 to 300 kwacha in other places, which has more than doubled. If you look at the price of fuel, it was at 17 kwacha in 2021. And now it is it even went up to 35 kwacha per liter, and it more than doubled. So you, the reality is that yes, all these spreadsheets and graphs are showing that Zambia is doing well, but it is not translating into citizens enjoying that particular benefit.
1: Yeah, I want to stay on that economic front. And we know that when President Hichilema took over the country, there was no real clarity on the extent of the debt the country was in at the time. Just having you speak about, you know, some of these concerns in terms of rising prices, power cuts, and all of those hardships that are facing people on the ground, are you of the view then that voter sentiment going into the polls will be really driven by just some of those challenges that you speak of?
13: Yes, largely, both. So it's a two-sided coin. There are others that are very frustrated because they had so much hope in this government when it was coming in 2021 that things would be very better, and they have gotten worse. And some of them feel there's no need for them to vote because nothing changes. And there are others that are frustrated that want to vote so that they can impact, they can show that they have the power and they can change so that they can teach this government a lesson, you see. So that is the mid where we are. And largely what we decide, and no wonder you find that a candidate that came about in less than 4 months, people are wanting to gravitate around that candidate. It's because based off people being frustrated and wanting to a messiah of some sort, but really the issues of load shedding the small medium enterprises lost their businesses, because in Zambia, though, that the small scale companies and also small medium enterprises are the ones that employs the larger urban youth. And during load shedding, the 22 hours of load shedding, a lot of companies closed, a lot of young people lost jobs. And that is on the backbone, because electricity only stabilized in November last year. That's when they started giving us enough electricity. And people know that, okay, it is because the elections are coming, that's why we are having this kind of electricity. But when the time comes and the election is done and the government is back in power, are we going to enjoy? Because there was issues of exporting electricity at the peak of load shedding, where our people are not having electricity. We are being thanked by different neighboring countries of exporting electricity, and a lot of critics of the government said, why export electricity when your people cannot afford to have electricity for them to do business?
1: Yeah, Mputa, I want to talk about the kind of change that Zambians need today from political leaders. What would that look like? And perhaps if you can name it for us in terms of what are Zambian citizens looking for, particularly those that are calling for this shift?
13: The Zambian citizens are looking for a break in terms of their cost of living. For example, subsidizing some of their commodities that translate into them having a softer life. Zambians are looking at not giving tax incentives to. If you look at the policy direction and the austerity that have come from the policy direction of giving incentives to mines, incentive to international investors, when we are denying incentives to our citizens. That is what the Zambian people want. They want a government that is going to come and make sure that the incentives that are being given are being given to citizens and the citizens that we are cushioning. We want the Zambian citizens want to benefit from their resources. The Zambian and what Zambian citizens are talking about is they want better health. They want when they go to the hospitals, they find medicine in those hospitals. There's a larger issue of corruption that is happening where medicine is bought in these hospitals, but you can only find them in chemists, where the people that work in government get those medicine and put them in their chemist. So when you go to the hospital, they only write a prescription for you.
1: Yeah.
13: You need to go and buy. And how many people can afford such services? And that is what they're talking about. And what citizens want is a lower cost of living, a cost of living that makes them better to have a meal three times a day.
1: Yeah. Yeah, it's a tall order, but, you know, good luck if we don't speak before the 13th of August, but we'll see if we can get you on again on the run-up to those elections, the general elections happening on the 13th of August. But thank you so much, Mputa, for your time this evening. That was Zambia's Fight Inequality Alliance National Coordinator, Mputa Ngalande.
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1: All right, so let's get you into this discussion now. A cold and severe weather system is sweeping across South Africa, bringing disruptive snowfall to parts of the Eastern Cape. Heavy rain, freezing temperatures and strong winds in several regions. Authorities have issued high-level warnings, with some areas already experiencing dangerous travel conditions and road closures due to snow and ice. The South African Weather Service is urging the public to remain cautious and to stay updated as conditions evolve. We're now joined by the South African Weather Service forecaster, Lehlohonolo Thobela. Lehlohonolo, a very good evening to you from a freezing Johannesburg, but I know that Johannesburg is not as severe as other areas. Perhaps let's start there. Just take us through the severity of this weather system.
14: Good evening and thanks for the invite. It is a very cold day tonight into tomorrow morning. And we're still expecting more of the cold, especially across most parts of the Eastern Cape, into KwaZulu-Natal, the Free State, as well as into Gauteng, Mpumalanga, and into Limpopo. So for the next coming 2 days, very cold conditions are still expected. There's a 60 to 80% chance of rain and showers, especially over KwaZulu-Natal, the Free State, as well as into Mpumalanga, Gauteng, and the southern parts of Limpopo. We're still expecting more of the rain, with disruptive snow expected over the high-lying areas of the Eastern Cape, which leads into Lesotho, and some damaging winds that are still possible along the coastal areas of KwaZulu-Natal, into the interior winds over the central and the western parts of the Northern Cape, as well as there is another warning of some damaging winds along the southwest coast of the Western Cape. So very cold conditions are still expected, especially this evening into early morning. And we're still expecting rain into the high veld of Mpumalanga, as well as spreading into the southern parts of Gauteng.
1: Yeah, we know, of course, that many roads have been closed, particularly national roads. Perhaps let's also talk about just what impact that is having on travel, particularly in areas already experiencing road closures, like KwaZulu-Natal as an example. I know that you're traveling from Limpopo. Perhaps also give us a sense of how your experience has been on the roads.
14: Well, I traveled earlier, and because of this interview, I had to push it to get to where I have
1: safely
14: to be earlier. But one thing I can say is that with the snow being disruptive, especially over the high-lying areas of the Eastern Cape into the border of the Free State, as well as KwaZulu-Natal, we've had about 5 mountain passes which were really, really observed and closed during the day. But conditions seem to be getting better, and we saw some 2 of them around the N3 as well as into the N1 being opened. So many areas around the high-lying areas of the Eastern Cape into KwaZulu-Natal were really impacted, like the Sunny Park, Sunny Pass, Buckley East, and areas stretching into the borders that move into the Free State, really impacted, especially with the icy roads and people as they're traveling. It is of danger for them to be traveling in icy roads.
1: How important is it then for the public to follow official warnings, Letlhoanelo? Because, I mean, we've seen how some people have gone to those areas where they've been asked not to go to experience snow. I mean, we know that it is sometimes a rare occasion for certain areas to have snow. But but how would you further caution, you know, community members, not even motorists only, but those that are quite curious, but also may face danger?
14: It's really important that everyone heeds the warnings as they are, as important as they are from the weather service. For the reason that we issue a weather warning, it means then it's as serious as we send it out. If it was really just a matter of just letting you know of the snow with no dangers, I don't think we'd even have a category of sending out weather warnings. So it's really important that everyone heeds the warnings and really acts on it and don't try to be part of the statistics, because a lot of the people who then start not to heed the warning, they become part of the disasters and will write about you in the days to come. So it's really important that you are proactive and not reactive to anything that we warn against the public against. So make sure that you are part of the projection and proactive team and act on it. And if we say don't travel, please, please, please do not travel.
1: So next week from now, will we be talking a different tune, you and I? Will South Africa have this cold, severe weather system behind us?
14: Yes, the weather system is expected to exit the country at least latest by Wednesday, and we should start seeing an improvement, especially over the central part into the eastern area. So by Thursday, showers and rain are still expected to be confined around KwaZulu-Natal into Mpumalanga. But as the week progresses, you should start seeing an improvement in terms of precipitation. But cool temperatures are expected to last up until at least on Thursday. And with this happening, because these are weather systems that move from west to east, we are definitely expecting an improvement to come from the next coming 2 days. But for today, as well as into early morning, tomorrow, and into the afternoon, please, please take caution as we're expecting more disruptive snow, disruptive rain, as well as the possibility of some damaging winds.
1: 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That was South Africa's weather service forecaster, Letlhoanelo Tobela.
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1: Right, of course, in the question for World Hour, we are asking you about Zambia's elections. As Zambians head to the polls at the end of the week, the mood on the ground is mixed. For some, there's feelings of hope, while others want to see change and are growing frustrated, especially over the rising cost of living and the daily struggle to make ends meet. If you were also listening to that interview, we're asking you the question, are you feeling hopeful or frustrated as Zambians head to the polls? And do you believe elections still bring real change or more of the same? And of course, we have some of your comments. Thank you so much for that. Chris Barflex says BM8, and that is the comment there for us. BM8, of course, referring to Brian Mutayalwa Mundubile, a Zambian politician and a presidential aspirant. And that, of course, using that BM8 that is widely used in his political branding and for citizen-driven BM8 movement mobilizing support ahead of the elections on the 13th of August 2026. So do send us your comments. We'd love to hear from you on all our social media platforms. You can send us your WhatsApp voice note too. And, of course, we will play it back. You could be featured on air. You can share your thoughts with us also on our WhatsApp line, +27 83 288 6684. Your voice matters. The Journal
15: with Matseko Mosito. Did you know that men are actually far less likely to seek help for mental health challenges, often suffering in silence until they reach crisis point? June is Men's Mental Health Month. It's important for us to broaden society's understandings around mental distress and what that looks like for men.
16: With men, I think it's more subtle behaviors, because men are not going to say, I'm depressed or I am anxious.
15: Yeah.
16: But what they might say is, I'm tired, I'm stressed, I just need to push through. It may look like increased irritability. It may look like increase in substance usage or alcohol abuse or withdrawing from family or even spending excessive amount of time at work. These can all be warning signs, but they're very much more subtle in men, because we kind of dismiss it as, that's just the way.

0: Commander of the UN peacekeeping mission, MNOSCU, says troops have increased patrols to secure communities, treatment centers, as well as health workers, while supporting local authorities and the World Health Organization's response. General Ulises de Mesquita Gomes has been speaking to UN News.
1: General, could you tell us about the stories during your visits to the population, the areas affected by the Ebola virus in Congo?
2: I visited MONUSCO, the epicenter of Ebola in Ituri province. I had the opportunity to meet key leaders. We discussed the role of MONUSCO to support World Health Organization and also DRC authorities in facing the Ebola virus. It was told by the leaders, local leaders, that they are very happy with our support. We know that there are many challenges for those who are living in that area, especially because of the way Ebola is spreading. We had the opportunity to engage with them and also explain how the virus spread. So we conduct some awareness campaign. The population is very happy with our presence. We allow World Health Organization teams to work in a proper way in order to deliver the care for those infected by Ebola.
1: This is an unprecedented outbreak in Congo because of the numbers that are informed to the public. What will be your message for the government of the Congo, but for the population as well?
2: The DRC authorities can count on us in any aspect of this because we are very proud to be here and together face this new threat that is the Ebola virus, especially in Ituri province.
1: Let's talk about the protection of the military and the other international actors. What could you say about the role of the MONUSCO?
2: So MONUSCO, since the beginning when the Ebola started, MONUSCO didn't stop operating. So we are continue implementing our mandate, especially on protection of civilians. At the same time, we conduct information campaigns or awareness campaigns to explain the population how they can avoid get infected and the ways the virus disseminate in order to avoid the dissemination inside the country. Since the beginning, we increased our presence around the medical facilities to support World Health Organization teams to deliver the Ebola response. And also, in 1 week, we established a mobile operation base in the epicenter of the Ebola in Ituri province. And we still keep our presence over there. Also, wherever the VSC or World Health Organization need us, we are about to establish a MOB, a mobile operation base in Nia, one area request by DRC authorities and also for the World Health Organization in order to allow their teams to deliver the care against Ebola.
1: What were the lessons learned with this situation? Do you think about promoting this kind of education for health in peacekeeping missions in future?
2: Yes. As you know, the way Ebola spreads is different from COVID. So I believe that the main lesson learned, we can't stop operating. Since the beginning, we didn't stop. Actually, we increased our presence in order to protect civilians and also allow World Health Organization teams and DRC authorities, especially from Minister of Health, to deliver their care. The main lessons learned is we cannot stop, but we need to follow World Health Organization protocols. So far, we don't have any case in the MONUSCO, even civilian, police, and military, because we are following the protocols.
0: All right, the force.

0: Commander of the UN peacekeeping mission in the DRC, General Gomes, speaking there to Alterio Govani of UN News. To this now, South Africa on Sunday commemorated the 70th anniversary of the historic 1956 Women's March at the Union Buildings in Pretoria, with President Cyril Ramaphosa calling for the full empowerment of women. The occasion marked the 70th anniversary of the march to the Union Buildings by at least 20,000 women who marched to oppose the apartheid government's decision to extend urban past laws to women and become a precursor to major political changes over the following decades that ultimately led to the demise of the racist regime in South Africa. Channel Africa's reporter Michael Mbewe filed this report for us.
1: Held under the theme Empowered Women, Empower Nations, this year's celebration emphasizes improving women's access to quality healthy care, vital for sustainable development, social justice and economic growth. Addressing the National Day event at the Union Buildings in Pretoria, President Cyril Ramaphosa said gender equality was essential to achieving social justice and strengthening South Africa.
2: The women of our country must be empowered fully and completely. And I also say to the men of our country, the empowerment of women does not mean that you are being disempowered. In fact, when we empower women, you must be proud that you too are being empowered, not only for doing it, but that we are strengthening South Africa. We are making South Africa whole, for we cannot achieve social justice without gender equality.
1: Ramaphosa also paid a special tribute to Nobel Peace Prize laureate and women's rights activist Malala Yousafzai of Afghanistan, who was a special guest at the event, recognizing her as a global voice for women's rights.
2: We are honored, therefore, to have with us today Ms. Malala Yousafzai, who paid a heavy price for her activism. A cruel ideology tried to silence her, but she rose to become one of the most strident voices for emancipation of women in our world today. And so we thank you for being here. We are honored to have you amongst us, and we welcome you. You became the youngest Nobel laureate in history, and it is because you stood for the rights of women, not only in your country in Afghanistan, but in the world as well.
1: Ramaphosa said the struggle for women's rights transcends borders, pledging continued support for women affected by conflict in Gaza and Sudan.
2: The struggles of women for equality and emancipation do not know any boundaries of geography, language, religion, race, color, or class. And the struggles of women are far from over. And that is why we must and will continue also to support the women in Gaza. We will continue to support the women who are being subjected to genocide in Gaza. We will continue to support the women in the Sudan who are also the victims of war as that war rages there.
1: In a message of support, Malala Yousafzai, an Afghanistan women's rights activist, paid tribute to the courage of the women of 1956 whose resistance helped pave the way for a democratic South Africa.
3: Join you in celebrating this historic moment in South Africa's history, the 70th anniversary of the Women's March, when 20,000 brave women took to the streets to protest apartheid and demand equal education, pay and rights. It took incredible courage to speak out in 1956, 4 decades before the end of apartheid. And the risks were greatest for black South African women, as they still are today, who faced not only the racial discrimination of apartheid, but the added burdens of being women in a patriarchal society. Yet, they chose to lead and demanded to be seen. It is their legacy of courage that brings me back to South Africa today.
1: Yousafzai, who survived a Taliban assassination attempt, said South Africa's liberation struggle has inspired movements for freedom around the world.
3: South Africa has inspired movements around the world, from the fight for independence and liberation across Africa to the Palestinian people's ongoing pursuit of dignity, justice, and freedom from Israel's genocide. When the Taliban took control of our town and forced girls out of school, I spoke against them. And for that, they tried to kill me. In those dark times, I took comfort in reading about Nelson Mandela, how his courage outlasted those who tried to silence him. In the years since then, I have learned that the anti-apartheid movement was so much more than one man or one moment.
1: Meanwhile, with a heavy heart, one of the surviving 1956 marchers, Sophie De Bruyn, said South Africa's current reality falls far short of the freedom they fought for, citing the ongoing scourge of gender-based violence.
4: My heart is heavy. The freedom we marched and for what we bled is in reality a painful paradox. How can we fully celebrate our past victories when our present reality is so deeply disappointing and distressful? We fought to banish the past laws, yet today our women are prisoners in their own homes. Gender-based violence continues to cast a dark cloud on our society.
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0: 7 minutes before 10 o'clock Central African Time. It's that time of the show where we take a look at what's coming up on African Diaries tonight with Tish Mataz. Tish, a very good evening to you. What's happening? What's coming up?
9: How you doing? I hope you're good. It's a long weekend in Zimbabwe. We're celebrating Heroes as well as Defense Forces Day, which happens tomorrow. So it's kind of like a holiday, but I'm still working. How about you?
0: It's cold. It's freezing. And we're also celebrating a long weekend. How about that?
9: You know, fantastic. Well, stay warm on the show tonight. We're going to start off with the Money Rewind song, and it's going to be delivered by Ola Kira. We have on the power set tonight... Dieketseng Nzanzaba. She's a South African industrial strategist, entrepreneur, and policy practitioner whose work sits at the intersection of energy, mining, infrastructure, climate finance, and industrial development. With a background in law, she specializes in advancing commercially viable infrastructure and industrial projects to sustain the economy today. Then on the soul stage tonight, we have Teboho Ditse. He's a South African entrepreneur and founder of Mementa, a digital platform designed to modernize our funeral and memorial programs, our shared and experience. We're going to be talking to him about how the idea came about. And before the night is over tonight, we celebrate Africa on what we call the Feel Good News headlines, where we take a look at what has been happening on this amazing continent, the motherland.
0: Thanks so much. 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So please stay tuned, of course, to Channel Africa. Yeah, well, that's a wrap.
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0: All right, let's continue to this now. The Ministry of Fisheries and Livestock in Zambia has partially lifted the suspension on the importation of cloven-hoofed animals and their products from South Africa. The ministry has attributed this on improvements in South Africa's foot and mouth disease situation. Now, the ministry announced that based on the latest veterinary risk assessments, the importation of selected products will now be permitted on a case-by-case basis, subject to strict import conditions and veterinary approval. CC Sekgalo has more for us on the story.
10: Zambia is one of the countries that banned products from South Africa due to the outbreak of the foot and mouth disease in 2025. In February this year, the Ministry of Fisheries and Livestock in Zambia, through the Department of Veterinary Services, suspended livestock import permits from South Africa. This included the importation of all cloven-hoofed animals, the importation of livestock feeds, trophies, skins, hives, and hooves. The ministry at the time did say that the ban will be reviewed. Now the ministry has announced the partial lifting of the ban of the specific products. The spokesperson for the ministry, Benny Munyama, elaborates on the products that are now permitted in his country.
11: The products that are eligible for importation include cloven-hoofed animals that is subject to stipulated import guidelines and veterinary requirements. 2, processed dairy products, including ultra-high temperature, UHT milk, and its derivatives. And thirdly, heat-treated meat products packed in hermetically sealed containers, or commonly known as tinned meat.
10: Importers, livestock producers, traders, and other stakeholders in Zambia have been advised to seek guidance from the Department of Veterinary Services before placing any orders to ensure compliance with Zambia's import requirements. Munyama again.
11: The Department of Veterinary Services also emphasized that every application for the importation of these products will undergo a thorough veterinary risk assessment before an import permit is issued. As a ministry, we thank all stakeholders for their cooperation and understanding during the period in which the import restrictions were in force, and we urge continued adherence to all animal health and biosecurity regulations.
10: Meanwhile, the South African government has implemented a comprehensive response to the foot and mouth disease in the country. The latest updates include vaccination efforts, where 13.5 million doses of foot and mouth disease vaccines have been procured, with nearly 4.4 million animals vaccinated as of May 2026. There are also new national control measures approved to provide a clear and practical framework for managing foot and mouth disease while minimizing economic losses. For Channel Africa, I'm Sisi Sekgalo in Johannesburg, South Africa.
0: Well, that's a wrap of Africa World Hour for today. From me, Unathi Bagyashe, standing in for Mpho Sithole. Thank you so much to our producer, Tracy Boomgard, as well as our technical producer, Catherine Maleka, and social media, Elaine Bengani. Thank you so much for listening. And do stay connected to Africa and the world with Channel Africa, the international voice of the South African Broadcasting Corporation. 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

0: Hello, everybody. How are you doing? It is the 10th of August, 2026. And in Zimbabwe, to all our listeners, congratulations on your National Hero Celebration, as well as the National Defense Forces Day, which will be happening tomorrow. So it's going to be a long weekend. And I also believe it's a long weekend in South Africa. So let us continue to celebrate. Welcome to the show. My name is Tetch Mataz. First and foremost, thank you very much to Nutty. And you can check out the show tomorrow between 9 and 10. Between 10 and midnight, join me on what we call African Diaries. You can find me on OpenView. That is HD 628, DSTV Audio Bouquet 802, and at www.channelafrica.co.za. If you want to get in touch with me on the WhatsApp number, the line is +27 8328 6684. The number again, +27 8328 6684. On the show tonight, I want to kick off with what we call the Monday Night Rewind track, followed by a very special guest joining us on the Power Seat. And on Soul Stage, we have another special guest just after 11. Welcome to the show. This is Channel Africa.
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0: The amazing Wizkid. People love him. It's almost like a cult, man. Back to back with our track for today. Rewind song on a Monday, brought to you courtesy of another talented Nigerian artist. His name is Ola Kira and Love. Best of music on a Monday night. Thank you for being part of the action. And of course, lots of interesting events happening tonight. Don't forget, we have the Power Seat as well as Soul Stage coming up between now and midnight right here. The Monday night's edition of African Diaries.
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0: So Monday it is. Let's get straight into some business right here on a Monday night. Now, what we call the Power Seat. I want to welcome onto the show Dieketseng Nzanzaba. He's a South African industrial strategist, entrepreneur, and policy practitioner, whose work sits at the intersection of energy, mining, infrastructure, climate, finance, and industrial development. The background in law, she specializes in advancing commercially viable infrastructure and industrial projects that drive sustainable economic growth across Africa. She's the founder, managing director of Telus Energy, leading initiatives in renewable energy, battery energy storage systems, and digital infrastructure. She also founded the African Energy and Economic Youth Council, a Pan-African platform dedicated to developing the next generation of leaders across the energy, mining, infrastructure, and industrial sectors. Beyond her entrepreneurial work, Dieketseng serves as vice person of the Black Business Council Mining Portfolio Committee, deputy chairperson of BBC Built Environment, Infra Co, and National Secretary to the BBC BE Youth Chamber. To these leadership roles, she contributes to policy dialogue, strategic partnerships, infrastructure development, enterprise growth, and investment mobilization. And she's right here with me tonight. Good evening and welcome. How are you?
4: I'm good. Thank you so much. How are you doing this evening?
0: Not bad. Hope you're enjoying the holiday.
4: I am, besides the cold front that we're facing this evening. It was a good long weekend to rest.
0: Yeah, Fantastic. Want to get straight into it. Tell me, what inspired you to start TELUS Energy and the African Energy Economic Youth Council? What gaps did you see within the industry, and how did you want to perhaps power women into this industry?
4: Thank you so much for the question. I think whenever I get this question, it's always almost like I need to think about it, but I'm like, I know why I started this. What really inspired me was actually the main gap that I saw within the industries, particularly in Africa. Usually when you go to these conferences, you see the large conglomerates and the conglomerates making so much deals, and we never see the small players. And you're like, okay, when will the small players come in? So then the conversation started to change in to me about actually where do I want to place myself as a young African, and what role do I want to play? So hence why I came with TELUS Energy, where I don't want to be a participant anymore, and I want to focus primarily on the commercial side of things by developing energy and infrastructure opportunities, not just for myself, but also to show that young Africans are clued up about the future they want to see and want to industrialize Africa. And in that, it was not just about me talking about it and actually implementing through this company that I came up with. And then with IAC, IAC also came from a frustration as a young person. You go to these conferences, but there's never much representation as a young person of seeing people who are like you. It's always a matter of seeing the older generation, the baby boomers, they say, who always be leading the conversations. And I'm like, when do we get to have these conversations without just being participants and actually be forming part of the conversations and actually contributing? And that's where I felt like we should not just be observers, of being beneficiaries and being part of the commercial and the investments and policy and industrial strategies. And that's how I came about for these two platforms, not just for South Africa, but I saw it as a continental feature for myself to grow within Africa. Because, I mean, as much as I'm a South African, opportunities arise outside South Africa. And I believe that was my way of saying, let me build my own table through IAC, where it would advocate for more young leaders to come in, and having the energy company to be more of the commercial side of partaking in projects.
0: Very amazing story indeed. But let me ask you a very honest question. They say that the energy industry is full of potential, but it's very difficult to permeate, mainly because of funding. What do you think?
4: Exactly. I think that's the biggest, most of the time, the conversations rely on the bankability of these projects. But the essence of it is based on two things, which is its capital as well as access. Those are the main, I would say, the ways to get into these opportunities. And most of the time, there are so much barriers to it. As a young person, I've seen when you go into these rooms, there already are barriers. As much as you are in the room, there are restrictions as it is. So now you ask yourself, how do we build ourselves within those rooms where you have a seat at the table, but you still don't have the access, and you still don't have ways to access the capital that's there for the so-called industrialization of Africa?
0: Yeah, I understand. So as a female founder in renewable energy and BESS, what are the biggest barriers women still face at accessing capital and leadership roles in energy?
4: Like I said, it's always capital and access. In as much as we talk about this money coming into Africa, we see the investments in millions and billions. And yet, when you ask yourself, where are the key players of women participating or partaking, it's the numbers are always low. And you ask yourself, is that intentional, or is it a thing of that we're not ready or equipped enough to be in those rooms in terms of getting the funding and being able to access the capital itself? So for me, I believe that capital follows a perceived bankability approach. So if you are ready with your project and you went through the whole process of being approached for that particular project, it's easier for you to be in those rooms and have a networking session where you can benefit quite well. And it also boils down to the leadership that we get. And in as much as we see that women are being mentored and being led, the barriers of leadership in itself of accessing those opportunities are still dire and restricted. So I believe the energy sector remains a male-dominated industry. It's not going to change anytime soon. Even the stats does say that women representation is around one-fifth of what the energy workforce globally is. So you ask yourself, if it's one-fifth, what will make a change? As much as we talk about industrialization in Africa, what would be the role of women to come in? And the whole thing of just saying there are barriers, how do we break those barriers instead of complaining about, okay, there are barriers? What do we do to solve those barriers instead of just saying there are barriers for us, we are facing as women?
0: Is it not because women have less interest in energy than men?
4: Not necessarily. I believe women are coming in the forefront of being in the energy sector, which is exciting for me to see more representation. But I believe maybe the way it's being put out for the industry itself, for some women, it's not too appealing because it's a male dominated, and you as a woman, you almost have to prove yourself twice as much. And for women, it is a tedious approach to go through the being proving yourself twice as much compared to a man. But for me, I believe those are the opportunities I think women are pushing and persevering themselves in to change the narrative that we have about the energy sector.
0: So, in your experience, what policies or procurement practices would most accelerate women going into this business?
4: That's a tricky one. Currently in South Africa, there is a procurement policy that they are they were giving the opportunity to for us to comment on, and there were a lot of barriers to it. I mean, you ask yourself, it's 2026. Why are we still having procurement acts or policies that are so stringent to women to participate? So those are the things we need to discuss openly. Most of the time, when they announce that the policies are open for commentary, people don't know about it. So you ask yourself, is it done in a way that they'll say, oh no, we did announce that they are procurement acts, and women should follow through and say what they believe is not working for them and what is working for them. So that would be able to change the conversation itself. So it's all about how inclusive are these policies. And I believe sometimes the policies are not favorable for women, and it wouldn't be a thing of us saying we divided policies, one policy inclusive of everyone. So I believe some of the policies that exist currently do need a bit of reformation, and I believe women can be at the forefront of turning these around. I think also taking on the roles within committees to play this role, it would be much easier for us to actually work as a collective to make and see changes within the procurement of women actually benefiting from the procurement as well as the projects that are coming in.
0: You're quite blessed in that, you know, you work in energy and you've also worked in mining, and the two are very closely related. So, as we talk about energy and the mining sector, how can they be integrated more within the next 5 to 10 years?
4: Sometimes I always say I don't think the energy and the mining are separate. Most people would say no, energy is separated from mining. They're actually quite interlocked and integrated quite deeply. So the relationship is becoming deeper even with what's happening globally and in the world, where you see that mining needs an enormous amount of electricity and energy, and at the same time, mining is the enabler of the energy transition, and of course, without the energy, mining wouldn't happen. So you see, they comes to, this shows that at the same time we're seeing the transition of the needing of minerals as well as energy coming together and merging well. So for me, it has become some sort of a circular relationship that we're seeing that minerals are being the enablers of the energy transition, and of course the energy also being the enablers of mineral production as well as beneficiation. So beyond that, we see it across Africa, and it's also exciting to see that in the next 5 years there's so much that's going to happen within the energy and mining sector. And it's not just going to be a silos conversation anymore. It's going to be quite an integrated conversation. You're even seeing it with us in South Africa currently, with the critical mineral strategy itself that's placed, that you see that the conversation has changed. It's no longer about us just exploring. We are looking into beneficiation. We're looking into investment. And all of this are interlocked within the energy as well as the mining sector. So the direction of where we are going in Africa is really exciting. And for us to pursue this new energy transition, it goes to show that the opportunities are so dire, and we're going to do so much and benefit and see the actual the interlock of what the transition is all about, and the industrialization of what Africa should be in the future.
0: Yeah, I attended a conference on energy the other day, and there was a lot of talk that Africa loses a lot of energy that they could capture via battery energy storage systems, whether it be solar or wind energy. You know, really, Africa shouldn't be relying as much as they do on hydro energy. Is that true?
4: That is true. And I love the fact that she even went to a conference and there were talks. And I think it's no longer about talks. For us, South Africa, I always say we're almost like the guinea pig of starting things before they accelerate within Africa, and which is a good thing. It's a plus for us. So the first thing we need to recognize that the base is not just simply battery on its own. It's like an infrastructure asset that we can benefit so much and do so much with it. So because it's so flexible, and it also builds onto the electricity and the energy systems that are already existing. So in South Africa currently, we've moved beyond the conceptual stage. I mean, as you went to the energy conversation, you heard, it's no longer just us talking about it. We've passed the nascent stage of just discussing. We have projects that are bankable. Currently, we have awarded 5 preferred base window, I think it's window 3 currently, which represents about 616 megawatts of energy. And that is about 9.5 billion of investment currently for us. So the market is real, it's there, and it's growing. Now, the next question would be, how can we scale it to be more commercial in not just South Africa, but continentally? And that will bring in more investments from the global north.
0: But why is Africa, you know, apart from South Africa, moving so slowly in terms of BESS?
4: It boils down to the adoption. More than anything, it's adoption, and also goes back to the policy frameworks, how viable it is, and the feasibility. So with us in South Africa, we have great regulatory frameworks that are beneficial for us. In some African countries, it's not so beneficial. So they still have those barriers that don't commit them or give them the access to open up to other energy systems. So for me, they should look into maybe reforming their policies in order for them to actually get more funding and more investment coming in. Because if you are stringent with the policies as is, chances of you trying to adopt the energy systems, it's going to take time. And we don't really have time. It's like we almost have to build on a catch-up system, which in 2026, I don't think it's quite viable for us to do that.
0: How can Africa move from just exporting raw materials, you know, you were talking about mining, to building bankable local beneficiation and industrial project? We really need this as we industrialize.
4: Moving away from the raw material to beneficiation, I think it should not just be a conversation. I think we talk a lot in Africa. And as a young person, when you go into these conversations, you hear the African countries, they have these plans, they have these strategy plans. And then you're like, okay, when are you going to implement? We need to stop treating beneficiation as if we just want to build a refinery here, refinery there. It should be an ecosystem, like industrialization, that requires an ecosystem that actually is functional and actually works. So that would be us essentially looking at the energy sector, looking at water, transportation, rail, ports, skills, technology. All of this needs to be working. And it's not a thing of you just choose one of each. It needs to be reliable. And I think reliability when it comes to energy in itself and the export of our minerals is always a conversation where the investor is always asking, how viable is this? Is it a risk for me to put in money in a country such as South Africa, such as Zambia, if they talk about beneficiation and yet they lack with just industrializing just the basics in terms of water, in terms of the ports, in terms of railway. So if you're really trying to build or develop a critical mineral project within Africa or South Africa, we need to shy away from just thinking of beneficiation as it's a must have or just a thing of us industrializing. It's more than that. It's a whole ecosystem that we need to look into deeply and see if we can find ways to fundamentally move it or shift from just being Africa known as the exporter and being an economic partner or positioning ourselves as an economic viable country or continent.
0: For having joined us, I know a lot of young women have been listening to the show and perhaps would like to join the industry. How can they get in touch with you?
4: Pardon? Can you please repeat that? I think
0: I know a lot of young women are quite interested in the conversation we had tonight and may want to join the energy industry. How can they access your organization?
4: Are we quite active on social media, on LinkedIn, on Instagram? We're quite busy there. They can also follow me on LinkedIn as well to find out more information. And I always say, not just focus yourself on being a part of just one organization. They need to diversify themselves and put themselves out there and not box themselves. I think that's one thing we push at IAC, that once you're at IAC, you're not just a member. You need to be pushed out of your own comfort and boundaries and see the limits. There are no limits when it comes to the energy sector. And I believe that women can play such a huge role within the energy sector going forward, especially in Africa as well as globally. So we are looking forward to having more women being part of IAC as members as well as leaders for the next generation.
0: Thank you very much to my guest tonight on the Power Seat, Dietseng. And we only wish her the best. This right here is Monday night's edition of African Diaries. We'll be right back.
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0: family, or even spending excessive amount of time at work. 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

0: do from one of the most prolific voices that came out of Zimbabwe, the incredible Dr. Oliver Mtukudzi. Todini double jamming with the return of the fabulous Tems. Her real name out of Nigeria is Temilade Anna Openiyi, and she's an award-winning performer who's really been growing in the last couple of years. Made it to the number one position on the Billboard 100, and one of her first songs was Wait For Me. The one I played you tonight is called Number One, and you heard it right here on a Monday night on African Diaries.
1: Before they were leaders, they were simply women who refused to accept that they didn't have a voice.
2: When an African woman has been put under pressure, when she's been socialized into a certain space and she is being that woman, that doesn't mean that's all there is to her.
1: They carried an entire continent of women through voices that harmed and ululated, healed and nurtured. And voices that preserved culture and impacted wisdom. In their voices, we heard how beautiful Africa could be. This Women's Month, we celebrate the voices who came before. We stand tall and speak louder because you did. Channel Africa, the African perspective. African Diaries.

0: Monday night it is. It's almost 11 right here on a Monday. Thank you for being part of the action tonight. And of course, join me each and every Monday till Friday, right here between 10 and midnight. Two strong songs. Boosie, Hanging Out with Heavy K and Easy to Love. And of course, one of your favorite Nigerian dance songs is called The Buga from the man himself, Techno. Monday it is National Women's Day in South Africa. And in Zimbabwe, it is the National Heroes Day right here today on Channel Africa.
1: Not just what happened, why it matters. 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
0: It's the last hour of Monday, the 10th of August, here on Channel Africa. Thanks for being part of the action. And as we enter the hour, don't forget, you can find me, tell a friend to tell a friend. I'm live every night after 10 till midnight. They can find me on OpenView HD 628, DSTV Audio Bouquets 802, and at www.channelafrica.co.za. WhatsApp number, it is now live. You can catch the entire radio station. Now, WhatsApp number, it is +27 832-88-6684. On the show tonight, Soul Stage, we have Debo Ho coming up. And before the night is over, we take a look at some feel-good news here on Channel Africa.
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0: celebrating our sounds and our traditions. 60 years still getting stronger. And we are the motherland. This is Africa. You check it out. African Diaries. I'm Tich Mataz. Time right now is almost 10 after 11 on the Double Jam. We played a track from Chad, one of the biggest songs from that country, Chad. I know Africans don't know as much about Africa as we should as Africans. So once in a while, we try and give you interesting information. Out of Chad, did you ever know that Chad is the largest landlocked nation in North Central Africa? Proudly covering 1.2 million square hectares. And interesting country because it has three geographical zones. It has the, in the north, it has the Sahara Desert. In the center, it has the semi-arid Sahel Belt. And in the south, it has the fertile savanna. And of course, we also played you right here on the Double Jam session. Something from Feza Umaqondana. Time now, it's 10 after 11.
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2: The Alexandra Regional Court in Johannesburg, South Africa, has sentenced Abelamine Mugabe to 24 months in prison or a $24,000 fine for pointing a toy firearm, as well as 18 months imprisonment or a $12,000 fine for being in the country illegally. Meanwhile, his co-accused Tobias Matuhodze has been sentenced to 3 years imprisonment.
3: So basically what the magistrate said was that, you know, he has taken into consideration that the complainant or the victim did in fact withdraw the charges. So both of the accused will actually have to be deported. He is to be escorted by the investigating officer. However, in terms of Matonze, he will in fact have to serve his prison time, and thereafter he will in fact also be deported back to Zimbabwe.
1: Africa Update with Lulu Kabu, 12 to 1 p.m. Central African Time. When Africa speaks from the heart, you will hear it here. African Diaries, weeknights, 10 p.m. to 12 a.m. Central African Time.
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0: the distinctive sounds of techno, partner back to back with. At one time was the finest band to come out of Kenya, then known as Sauti Sol and Sauti Yako. It is the month we celebrate women, whether it's your mother, sister, your wife, even your girlfriend. Tell her that you love her. It's Women's Month right here on Channel Africa.
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0: Going around the world, of course, we are as Channel Africa. We're live across the African states, all 54 of them in 6 different languages, as well as the diaspora. And guess what? 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

0: She was absolutely incredible. They used to call her the Queen of Quieter. She was put into the game by Brenda Fassie. Did you know that? She was also part of that amazing band known as Boom Shaka. Her name is Lebo Matosa. And track called I Love Music here as part of the triple play tonight. Played you also from Kenya, Beyond and Inauma. And out of Nigeria, Kiddy, talking about enjoyment. Music is going to be so good. It's going to be like, I want to kill you for enjoyment. This is your number one radio station. Still to come, the feel-good news headlines here on Channel Africa's African Diaries. It's 25 till midnight.
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0: It's got that Spanish vibe, music from Angola. Fantastic track called All Homos Malhados. And talking about Angola, did you know that Angola is one of Africa's top crude oil producers, pumping up roughly 1.1 million barrels per day? Petroleum sector remains vital, driving export earnings and government revenue. And if done properly, we would perhaps have some of the cheapest oil figures on the African continent. So let's hope that they work together and build a refinery out in Angola. It's now 20 minutes till midnight.
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0: B, keeping initiative creates income for over 15,000 rural women. The 15,000 women in Dodoma, Singida, and Arusha have joined a national beekeeping cooperative supported by the Ministry of Agriculture. In the last 6 months, they installed 20,000 modern hives and produced 400 tons of honey for export. Program provides training, equipment, and direct marketing links, increasing household incomes by an average of 40%. And now, in Botswana, Botswana's AI-powered wildlife monitoring network protects 10,000 elephants. Way to go, Bots. Botswana has rolled out an AI-powered monitoring network across the Okavango Delta and Chobe. The system uses solar cameras, drones, and acoustic sensors to track elephants' movements and alert rangers to poaching in real time. Since the launch in March, wildlife officials report a 70% drop in poaching incidences and safer migration routes for over 10,000 elephants. In Morocco, Morocco opens mobile STEM labs reaching 500 schools in rural areas. Morocco has deployed 30 mobile STEM labs to serve 500 primary and secondary schools in the Atlas Mountains and Saharan regions. Each lab is a solar-powered truck with robotics kits, 3D printers, and science equipment. The Ministry of Education says 120,000 students have already taken part, with girls making up to 55% of the participants. And now Zambia, as we close it up tonight, Zambia's Copa Belt. By the way, Zambia is going to elections on the 13th of August, so they're exactly 3 days away. So Zambia's Copa Belt Music Academy graduates first 2,000 youth producers. The new Copa Belt Music Academy in Ndola has graduated its first 2,000 students in music production, sound engineering, and artist management. Academy offers free tuition, studio access, and industry placements. Graduates have already received 80 independent albums and secured production deals with labels in South Africa, Nigeria, and the UK. That's how we wrap up Monday night's Feel Good Headlines right here on Channel Africa.
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Abanye, bayasikisha. 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

0: What a production. Sounds like a machine gun right there in the background. Of course, it comes from Kabza De Small, featuring Zawadi and Kanyan Jalo. Your time, my time, 9 before midnight. On the other side of midnight, we have the incredibly gifted Morris Touch, taking care of business on what he calls Afro Republic. It's now 9 to midnight.
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2: Did you know that men are actually far less likely to seek help for mental health challenges, often suffering in silence until they reach crisis point? 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
3: 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These can all be warning signs, but they're very much more subtle in men, because we kind of dismiss it as, that's just the way of.
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0: The one and only Morris Touch had an incredible time together with Hugo Blau. Hey, man, that was something else. How you doing, Morris?
4: Oh, man. A story that needs to be translated in so many languages. That story of Friday the 7th is one not to forget. Beautiful story, man. Beautiful outing. Beautiful celebrations for your birthday. And I hope you had a good time as well.
0: I did. I'm going to need a holiday after this holiday.
4: I see you did... three countries. The first one, you went for breakfast, lunch, and you ended up in the falls for dinner.
0: For dinner.
4: Yeah, man. I did. That's a proper holiday.
0: I did Namibia, Zambia. I did Namibia, Zambia, then Zim.
4: Oh, fantastic stuff. Beautiful. For you. That's good for you, and that's a beautiful way to celebrate your birthday. And the holiday is upon us, and we're going to be making the most out of it. We are in day 11 of the month of August. We are approaching day 11. I hope my calculations are correct. Day 11 of the month of August, and it's going to be epic. In Zimbabwe, we are celebrating our heroes' holiday, and there is the Defense Forces holiday. And we know that in South Africa, they were commemorating Women's Day. It's time to take time and rest a bit and go back to our usual daily schedule on Wednesday. But on Afro Republic, there is no time to rest. We continue giving you the very best of the motherland. Yesterday on our trending stories, we touched on this very interesting story about Akon's performance of him being given $1 million only to perform for only three people. You know, that's that was one of the stories that we touched on. Yeah. And we did touch on the story as well of Davido saying that, you know what, if he was to stand as a presidential candidate in Nigeria, with the ground being level, you will win hands down. Those are some of the stories that we touched on yesterday. But today, hey, man, we're taking time and we're continuing looking at the continent of Africa through its musical eye. And there is so much to look forward to. We've got a conversation that we'll be having at 1 o'clock. That's one to look forward to. But in between that, there's so much music to experience from the continent of Africa. Looking at some of the music that has just dropped, and some of the music that is currently trending both on radio and on social media. You know, social media is seriously driving the musical landscape within the continent of Africa and the world. So that's Afro Republic for you this morning, 12 midnight to 3 a.m. Central African time. Happy holidays to you.
0: Absolutely. Man, taking care of business in the next few minutes. It's been a show. Thank you for having joined me. We'll do it again tomorrow, same time, here on African Diaries. Always remember, one rhythm, one love, one Africa. Good night.
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0: Fiero, Wutle, and Last Born getting together with the help, of course, of DJ Mapurisa, MFR Souls, on a track, Nyuambe Duze. This is The Musical Experience. That's the album 2026. Welcome to it. Thank you very much for joining us. It is 9 minutes into a brand spanking new day. That's a confirmation that we are in the 11th day of the 8th month, the year being 2026. In simple terms, 11th August 2026, with our time coming up to 10 minutes after the hour of midnight. Welcome to a place that is dedicated to showcasing the greatness of African music with so much love and appreciation to the African Diaries team, led by Teach Mataz, the host, coming through between 10 o'clock and midnight, 2200 hours through to midnight, Monday through to Friday. And I can tell you, it's a fantastic week that has just kicked. That we've just kick-started. There's so much to look forward to. We are live, large, and most definitely direct on the World Wide Web, channelafrica.co.za. 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That's on OpenView for those within the borders of Southern Africa. 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Self-confirmation of my name, Maurice Touch, coming at you live from the city of Kings and Queens, Bulawayo, Zimbabwe, with the help of my technical operator in Johannesburg at the SABC Broadcasting Center. I'm talking of Kathy Maleke. Choo-choo! She's our technical operator and she's taking care of everything that has to do with you receiving us nice, loud, and clear. Stay with us. There's still so much to experience. 3 o'clock is when we dock our ship. Joromi. Ah, man. Big record coming through from Simi. Marks the continuation of Afro Republic on a lovely Tuesday morning. Top of the morning to you.
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0: every Monday through to Friday. Aguarara music coming through from Angola, courtesy of Bonga from the album Live, Captured Live. This is a 2004 release that marks 22 years today. And I can tell you that it's the type of stuff that tells you so much about the continent of Africa. We had Lindelani from the late, great Miriam Makeba coming through. And we did experience Big Bum Bum, another track that came through. But marking the genesis of that foreplay was a track coming through from Joromi from Simi. And the track that we shared with you is Joromi. Thank you very much for staying where you're at and allowing us to be who we are, to come through and bring out the best in Asa. That's Afro Republic Live, large and switched on, 26 minutes after the hour of midnight. Welcome to it. Welcome to Africa. Welcome to the motherland. Welcome to a place whose attention is in so much bringing you the very best of Africa.
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0: Everything to write home about is what you're experiencing right now. Aira Star coming through with Hot Body. Doesn't she have a head for Hot Body? She does. That's a 2026 release. A fantastic track coming through. And it's one of those tracks that come through from an album, Star Girl. That dropped, of course, in 2026. And we also had another Soko big record coming through featuring Wizkid, Caesar, Millie, Spotless, and the track coming through from Starboy. This is what we get to do. This is what we all about. And I can tell you, Rich Till I Die is Kiss Daniel coming through and explaining his intentions and not being apologetic about it. It's 12:38, translating to 22 minutes before 1 o'clock.
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0: Rise and Shine with Peter Ndoro and Tsepiso Makwetla.
1: So how do you respond to Niger's new penal code, which criminalizes same-sex relationships and imposes prison terms of up to 10 years?
2: Yes, I think the Niger legal system is responding to what is more or less a clarion call to criminalize unnatural relationships among people of same sex. And it's a response to the growing tendency of the West to continue to impose their beliefs and understanding of human rights on the African continent and other developing countries.
1: That's Dr. Samson Osagie, who's a Nigerian lawyer and former vice president of the African Bar Association. And there are those that are defending it and many that are saying it's out of order. Where do you sit?
0: Big Continent, bigger conversations. Rise and Shine with Peter Ndoro and Tsepiso Makwetla. 6 till 9 a.m. on Channel Africa.
3: Eight minutes before the hour of 1 o'clock Central African time, top of the morning. Thank you for choosing us. 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Thank you for making us your number one. It is African Sounds, Alive, Large and Switched On. Welcome to it. We did have something from Tani coming through with Lanke as well. And that was part of puzzle of a fantastic music marathon that we had. We still have you. 3 o'clock is when we dock our ship and allow Tabo Machaka to take over, because it will be time for the morning reset. In the meantime, it's Afro Republic live and switched on.
0: To the woman who carried Africa and the woman carrying it forward.
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1: It's a band of Osile coming through with Riva Tswala. Big record making it into our show. Heading towards the 1 o'clock marker. That's the show live, large, and switched on for you. We had Salignolo as well coming through with Tam Tam, one big record from 1996. That record's clocks 30 years since its release. Oh man, what more can you ask for? Classics made for the in Africa, for the rest of the world to continue to consume and continue appreciating. Thank you for choosing us. It is 1 o'clock, top of the morning. Welcome to it.
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0: The story of African music told from an African perspective. This is Afro Republic. Thank you very much for joining us. It's all about bringing out the very best from Cape to Cairo, touching the mountain peaks of Kilimanjaro, 12 minutes after the hour of 1 o'clock. Thank you for being part and parcel of what gets to happen every Monday through to Friday, 12 midnight to 3 a.m. Maurice Touch with you. This is where African music gets to dominate from 12 midnight. And this is where we get to bring out what makes the continent of Africa grow in leaps and bounds. That's the sound. Without a doubt, we promise nothing but the very best. We did have something coming through from Mario and Bayan. They came through earlier with the track entitled Nairobi. Yeah, taken from the album The Good Son. This is the story of African music, and we love it. Thank you for choosing us. Thank you for making us your number one. Stay with us, www.channelafrica.co.za.
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2: The one and only Tongai Arnold Chirisa. My man. You know, when you started out on Studio 263, way back in the day, did you become the Hollywood superstar that you are today?
3: You know what was funny? Like, I used to do a thing with my brothers that back in the day when you had to go to, like, a DVD store to loan out the DVD so you can watch it and then return it. You know, before the movie started, there was, like, 10 minutes of commercials or, like, trailers. And we still had that dude that did the commercial voice, you know. So every time, you know, he would say the name Will Smith, Denzel Washington, I would literally put my name in there as well. I have no idea why I used to do that, but it was just like, yeah, one day is one day. That's what I knew. But this is before, like, I truly had an idea of that I really wanted to be an actor.
1: 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You like what we do on Channel Africa? Then follow us on our socials. Channel Africa One on all social pages. And get the African perspective.

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0: You know, I've always said that every time I listen to this lady, I'm reminded of Siphokazi. I think her delivery, her demeanor is one that is carried by Siphokazi. Phenomenal artist. That's Nomfundo Mo coming through with that track, Soft Life, played and Living Our Time at 26 minutes after the hour of 1 o'clock Central African Time. How are you doing? Hope you're well and you're finding what we get to do here with staying up for or with sharing with those that are a very special place in your heart. We are called Afro Republic. We are on Channel Africa, the African perspective. Wushilo King. Oh, man. That's one big record coming through from Trent and Molly, VX DJ Promatics SA and Dando Fela. This is the story of what gets to happen every Monday through to Friday, 12 midnight to 3 a.m. Afro Republic live and switched on.
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4: 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And then transitioning into fashion was so natural because I've always been someone who loves fashion. So I decided to go into business with my mom, who is professionally a fashion designer as well as a businesswoman, and just us having similar style and understanding the African market, sure. I thought it would be a great venture. So that's how we transitioned into fashion. I'm still a beauty girl, but always. I'm more of a fashion girly, I think, now. I don't know, but I mean, there might be something coming up for beauty. We'll see.
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0: making his way to Zimbabwe in the month of September. That has been confirmed. He will perform one night only in the city of Harare, the capital city. Fantastic stuff. Salif Keita coming through with Djembe on a special night that we get, or rather morning, that we get to celebrate the very best of African music. Thank you very much for choosing us and making us your number one. You could have been elsewhere, but this is the right place that you found yourself at. Thank you for staying with us. It's 1:42, translated to 18 minutes before the hour of 2 o'clock Central African Time. We got to do this till the hour of 3 o'clock, when Thabo Matshaka takes over on the morning reset.
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3: Handy Marco 5, let's welcome him!
5: But you know, in Zambia, when we join the live, there's one thing we have to do. You have to do it with me. We have to raise up. All right, man, Tao, China Africa, let's go. Raise up, guys, let's raise up.
3: Raise up! Be hanging out with DJ Zinhle. Which song is the number one?
6: Yes! This is the first time it's been number one. Thank you so much.
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0: comes the 2024 album, Sunday, EP, it was an EP, Sundays at Zuri's, that dropped in the year, of course, 2024, and they played you the track from Ordeal, that's so right on the heels of the Queen herself, Malaika. Angelic Kidjo coming through with that fantastic track from the album Spirit Rising. It is what we get to do that has earned us a big name in the game. We are able to bring out the very best of African music because you've allowed us to do that. And we do that every Monday through to Friday, 12 midnight to 3 a.m. Talking about time, it's 2 o'clock, top of the morning to you.
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0: We've just gone 2 hours into a brand spanking new day, and we are heading towards the tail, the last part of our three-hour journey across the continent of Africa, and this is the final one. And I can tell you that it's been great so far, so good, via the World Wide Web, channelafrica.co.za, as well as on satellite, DSTV Audio Bouquet 802 and Channel 628. That's an open view for those within the borders of Southern Africa. 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Side by side, back to back, satisfaction in this place is without a doubt guaranteed. 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